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1: From the U.S. Naval Hospital at Corona, we bring you the Lucky Strike program starring Jack Benny with Mary Livingston, Phil Harris, Rochester, yours truly, Don Wilson, and our new singer, Larry Stevens.

0: And now, ladies and gentlemen, as you all know, one of America's great naval heroes, Captain James Lawrence, once said, "Don't give up the ship." So now we bring you a man who wouldn't give up anything, Jack Benny.
1: Yep, thank you, thank you. Hello again, this is Jack Benny talking, and Don, that was a very clever introduction, except for one thing. It just so happens that it wasn't Captain James Lawrence who said, "Don't give up the ship." It was John Paul Jones.
0: Oh, no, Jack, you're wrong. It was Captain James Lawrence.
1: No, Don, no. Look, Captain Lawrence said, "Don't shoot until they make eyes at you." It was John Paul Jones who said, "Don't give up the ship."
0: It was Captain James Lawrence.
1: It was John Paul Jones, and I ought to know because I'm an old Navy man myself. No.
0: That's right, Jack. You were in the Navy during the last war, weren't you?
1: Nah, not only was I in the Navy, but wherever there was any fighting going on, Benny was right in the thick of it. No kidding, I'm right in there every minute.
0: Really, Jack? Where were you?
1: At Great Lakes. Ah, what a place.
0: But, Jack, Great Lakes is in Illinois, and that was 4,500 miles away from enemy action. So how could there have been any fighting?
1: How could there have been any fighting, Don? There were 20,000 sailors and only 12 girls. It was almost as bad as being stationed at Corona. After 6 o'clock.
0: Say, Jack.
1: On a rainy night.
0: Say, Jack.
1: When you're flat broke.
0: Say, Jack.
1: And no matter where you go, you're followed by a smooch patrol.
0: Smooch patrol? What's that?
1: I don't know, but whenever you're having any fun, they break it up. The old meanies. Anyway, let's... Oh, hello, Mary.
2: Hello, Jack. Hi, you fellas.
1: Say, you got a nice reception there, Mary.
2: Why not? These boys know a trim craft when they see one.
1: Well, now, wait a minute, Mary. That's pretty egotistical. My goodness, you think you were Betty Grable or somebody.
2: Look, Jack, as long as Betty Grable is in Hollywood, I'm somebody here.
1: You're right at that, Mary. You see, they agree with you. You're right at that, Mary. You really look nice today in that new outfit you're wearing, but that material's kind of thin, isn't it?
2: Well, it's supposed to be, Jack. This is what you call a peekaboo blouse.
1: A peekaboo blouse? First one I've ever seen with a Venetian blind. Peekaboo. Peekaboo.
2: Jack, that's lace.
1: Lace?
2: You know, like the kind you've got on your shawl.
1: Oh, yes, it is. But, Mary, you didn't have to mention my shawl here. You know, I only wear it around the house.
2: I know.
1: What are you laughing at?
2: Every time you sit in a rocking chair, you look like Whistler's mother.
1: Mary, when you're knitting socks for the boys in the service, you don't care how you look. So there.
0: Say, Jack, you mind if I ask Mary a question?
1: No, Don, go ahead.
0: Well, you see, Mary, Jack and I were having a little discussion.
1: Oh, Don, don't be such a hard loser.
2: What's the matter? What's it all about?
1: Mary, tell Don who it was that said, "Don't give up the ship."
2: Admiral Farragut.
1: Oh, for heaven's sake. Mary, Admiral Farragut said, "Full speed ahead and oh fudge to the torpedo." There.
2: Admiral Farragut said, "Oh, fudge."
1: He had to be careful. There was a smooch patrol behind him. Anyway. Anyway, Mary, it was John Paul Jones who said, don't give up the ship.
0: No, Jack. John Paul Jones said, we have just begun to fight.
1: Don, let's not argue about it. We're up here at the Corona Naval Hospital, so let's do a good show, because after
3: Mr.
1: all...
3: Benny, call surgery. Mr. Benny, call surgery.
1: Hey, Mary, that's me.
3: Mr. Benny, call surgery.
1: Excuse me a minute. Hello?
4: Mr. Benny, are you still looking for a singer for your program?
1: No, I'm not. Who is this?
4: Joe Surgery. Bye.
2: Jack, who was that?
1: Joe Surgery, a kid I used to go to school with in Waukegan. Now, let's see. Where were we before
2: we... Oh, Jack, here comes your new singer, Larry Stevens.
1: Oh, yes. Hello, Larry.
5: Hello, Mr. Benny.
1: Well, Larry, this is your third week on our program. How do you like it?
5: Swell, Mr. Benny. And I'm even going to change my name like you told me to.
2: Wait a minute. Larry Stevens is a nice name.
1: It is, Mary, but it's too short to be impressive. It should be longer, like John Charles Thomas.
5: Mr. Benny's right. That's why I'm taking his advice and changing my name to Larry Stevens Milton Frank Tibbet.
2: Larry Stevens, Milton Frank Tibbet, but that's too long.
5: Well, Mr. Benny said it would be all right if I just used my initials, L-S-M-F-T.
1: Yes, sir.
0: But, Larry, L-S-M-F-T stands for Lucky Strike means fine tobacco.
5: What?
0: Yes, Lucky Strike means fine tobacco.
5: Gee, and Mr. Benny told me L-S-M-F-T stands for Larry Stevens makes fine tunes.
2: Why, Jack Benny, did you tell Larry that?
1: Well...
5: Oh, Miss Livingston, don't be angry at Mr. Benny. He's helped me a lot. He even told me how to breathe when I sing.
2: He did?
5: Yes, he told me to be free and easy on the draw.
1: That's right. Now, Larry, how about doing a song for the boys right now?
5: Okay, Mr. Benny.
1: Oh, just a minute, kid. Look it. You studied history in school, didn't you?
5: Yes, sir.
1: Now, I want to ask you a question. I just had an argument with Don Wilson, and you can settle it once and for all. Tell me, Larry, who was it that said, don't give up the ship? Was it Captain James Lawrence or John Paul Jones?
5: Captain James Lawrence.
1: What?
5: John Paul Jones.
1: There you are, Wilson. That ought to hold you. Go ahead and save me.

0: That was What a Difference a Day Made, sung by Larry Stevens. And very good, Larry.
1: Thank you, Mr. Benny.
0: Say, Larry, aren't you thrilled being here today and singing for all these sailors?
1: I sure am. And say, Mr. Benny, didn't you tell me that you were a hero during the last war?
0: A hero? did I mention that to you, kid?
2: Mention it? You had him down with your knee in his chest.
0: Mary, stop making things up. Yes, Larry, I was quite a hero. In fact, these boys would have been mighty proud of me in 1917. You know, I saw plenty of action.
2: Some action. You joined the Navy, went to bed, fell out of your hammock, and when you came to, the war was over.
0: Well, those hammocks are pretty tough to sleep in. I wonder why they always hung mine where the lifeboat was supposed to be. Oh, say, Mary, I meant to ask you, did you see Larry Adler when you came in?
2: Larry Adler? No, why?
0: Well, he promised to come over today and play his harmonica for the boys. He ought to be here pretty soon.
3: Well, Jack, when Adler gets here, you ask him what naval hero said, don't give up the ship.
0: Look, I don't have to ask anybody. It was John Paul Jones.
3: But, Jack...
0: Oh, for heaven's sake...
3: If John Paul Jones said, don't give up the ship, then who said, we've just begun to fight?
0: The Republicans. That's who.
2: Oh, Jack, you're just trying to get out of it.
0: I am not, Mary. Now, I know every famous saying in history and who said it.
3: All right, Jack, then tell me who said, give me liberty or give me death.
0: When I went to school, I was good in history. You know that, Mary? I knew everything there was to know about it.
3: All right, Jack, then tell me. Who said, give me liberty or give me death?
0: The smartest kid in school, too. You know, Mary, I knew more about history than any kid in my class. There wasn't a thing...
3: Then, for heaven's sakes, tell me who said, give me liberty or give me death.
0: I don't know. He must have said it after I left school. I can drive you nuts, you know. Now, look, let's drop the whole thing, will you, fellas?
3: All right, but it was Patrick Henry who said that.
0: As if I didn't know. And I still say it was John Paul Jones who said, don't give up the ship. He said it in 1812 in the latter part of December.
2: Morning or afternoon?
0: Never mind. Anyway, we didn't come up to this naval hospital just to argue.
4: Hello,
0: about...
4: Jackson. Hiya, fellas. All right.
0: Phil, what happened to those big entrances you usually make? You know, where you come in and you say, okay, fella, stand up and cheer. The show's going to start because Harris is here. Yahoo! How come you didn't make an entrance like that today?
4: Listen, Jackson, I ain't doing that stuff anymore. It's too hammy.
0: Well, I've been telling you that for 8 years. What finally convinced you?
4: Well, it just ain't paying off anymore, that's all. The last time I made one of them entrances, I yelled, okay, kids, beat your skin and get ready to laugh because Harris came in a zoot.
0: Zoot?
4: And would you believe it, Jackson, when I made that entrance, the people just stared at me like I was a dope.
0: Phil, when did this happen?
4: This morning when I got on the Corona bus.
0: Well, I'll be... Imagine getting on the Corona bus and going into your act. Phil, are you crazy?
4: What are you talking about? Last week, I did it on the Riverside bus, and I was held over for 2 round trips.
3: Oh, say, Phil, I want to ask you a question.
0: Oh, Don, there you go again. You know I'm right. Why don't you give up?
3: Well, it won't hurt to ask Phil, unless you're afraid.
0: I'm not afraid, and I'll ask him. Phil?
4: Yeah.
0: What did John Paul Jones say in 1812 in the latter part of December?
4: Merry Christmas.
0: He didn't. Don't you know anything about history? Don't you know any famous sayings?
4: Sure, I know one.
0: What?
4: You're not shot till they see the reds of your eyes.
0: You're not shocked till they see the reds of your eyes. Who said that?
4: W.C. Fields.
0: Well, there's no use trying to prove anything with you. Anyway, the man who said don't give up the ship was John Paul Jones. And I hope this is the last time. Come in.
5: Okay, kids, beat your skin. Get ready to laugh because Adler came in. A zoot.
0: Well, Larry Adler. Larry, where did you ever pick up an entrance like that?
5: Oh, I was riding on the Corona bus this morning and... I don't know, some jerk got on and he did it.
0: Just as I thought, I know the rest of the story. Say, Larry, I'm glad you got here because now you can play your harmonica like you did on our show overseas.
5: All right, Jack.
0: And I'll accompany you on my violin.
6: Oh, no, Jackson, no. Send me back to boot camp. Make me an ensign, but not...
0: Phil, I was a big hit with my violin in the South Pacific, wasn't I, Larry?
5: Well, I will say you were a curiosity to the natives.
0: What do you mean?
5: Well, all I know is a Ubangi came out and gave you the bird.
0: What?
4: And when you get a bird with them lips, they ain't kidding, Pop.
0: All right, so one Ubangi didn't like me happened to be a cousin of Fred Allen's. I mean, what's... Anyway, Larry, you play something for the boys, and we'll play something together later, huh?
5: All right, Jack. I'll give them Holiday for Strings.
0: Good. Hit it, boys. Come on. Let's go.
5: Oh.

0: That was Holiday for Strings, played by Larry Adler. And, Larry, you certainly played a mouthful. You know, Larry, that's a fascinating instrument.
1: Well, you're right, Jack. You know, this is an instrument that really gets you.
0: What do you mean?
1: Well, I know a fellow who loved the harmonica so much, he married a girl with every other tooth missing.
0: Oh, I see. Now, now that I think of my aunt, I guess my uncle was in love with a bass fiddle. That gag's no good at all. Anyway, Larry, that number you just played... Larry, that number you just played was terrific.
2: Yes, it was, Larry. I enjoyed it very much.
1: Why, thanks. And say, Mary, I meant to tell you, that's a very pretty outfit you're wearing.
2: Well, thank you, Larry.
1: But isn't that material awfully thin?
2: Yes. In fact, when I bought it, my dressmaker said those famous historical words.
0: What was that?
2: Don't give up the slip.
0: Yeah, I nearly missed my cue there, didn't I? I thought Larry was supposed to say what was that. Pardon me, Larry.
1: I was all set to jump in.
0: Listen, you didn't have... Anyway... Hey, you're all right. You can be on my show again, bud. You're all right. Anyway, Mary, you didn't have to say don't give up the slip. You know, you didn't have to start that all over again.
3: Well, I'm glad you did, Mary.
0: Now, Don.
3: Go ahead. Ask Larry Adler. Maybe he can settle our argument.
0: Okay. Larry, who said don't give up the ship? Was it Captain James Lawrence or John Paul Jones?
1: Captain James Lawrence.
0: Well, that's gratitude. After all I did for you.
2: What did you ever do for him?
0: I introduced him to that girl with every other tooth missing. Now, listen, Larry, you and Don Wilson don't know anything about naval tradition. You've never been in the Navy. Now, I can bring any sailor up from the audience and prove what I'm talking about. In fact, hey, look, there's a sailor that just walked into the auditorium. Hey, buddy, come here a minute, will you?
4: Oh, me?
0: Yeah. Will you come up on the stage for a minute? Show you guys. Now, sailor, I'd like to ask you a few questions. We're having a big discussion here over famous naval sayings, and I think you can help us. Do you know anything about naval expressions?
5: Yes, sir.
0: Well, tell me, what is the most famous saying in the Navy?
5: Ask her if she's got a friend for me.
0: I don't mean that one. The saying I mean is over 100 years old.
5: Well, this one didn't start yesterday, Bub.
0: Well, thanks anyway, sailor, for coming up here.
5: You're welcome.
0: Now, listen, Don, and that goes for you, Mary, Phil, and everybody. John Paul Jones was the one who said don't give up the ship, and I'll prove it once and for all. I'm going to call up my house and have Rochester look it up in the encyclopedia. Give me that phone. Prove my point. Oh, operator. I'll show you kids. Operator. Operator.
6: Number, please.
0: For goodness sake, operator, what took you so long to answer?
6: I'm bashful.
0: Well, stop blushing and get me my home in Beverly Hills. The number is Crestview 67071.
6: Yes, sir.
0: Bashful. Anyway, kids, when Rochester looks it up in the encyclopedia, you'll know I'm right. Believe me.
7: Hello?
0: Hello, Rochester. Rochester, we're having a big argument here, and I want to ask you something. Do you know any famous sayings?
7: I know one.
0: What is it?
7: Don't shoot till you're fainted.
0: Rochester, I'm talking about expressions that were said during the heat of battle.
7: Well, this one wasn't uttered in a taffy pool.
0: I don't mean that. Now, Rochester, do you happen to know who said, don't give up the ship?
7: No, sir.
0: Then do you know who said, give me liberty or give me death?
7: No, sir.
0: Well, do you know who said, we have just begun the fight?
7: Boss, I don't even know who says...
0: Rochester, stop.
7: Just a minute. So do again.
0: Now, Rochester, listen carefully. We're having an argument, and I want to prove something about John Paul Jones. So will you please look it up in the book?
7: Yes, sir. Hold on, boss.
0: He's looking it up now, kids. We'll get this settled once and for all.
6: I'm anxious to find out, too.
0: Operator, you keep out of it. And Don, Don, you'll be sorry you ever started this whole
7: thing. I got it, boss. I got it.
0: You have? What does it say?
7: John Paul Jones, Crestview 56859.
0: I don't mean the telephone book. I want you to go in the library and look up John Paul Jones in my encyclopedia.
7: But, boss, I can't do that. I'm over at my girl's house.
0: You're over at your girl's house? And how did you happen to answer when I called my home?
7: That long cord on your phone is longer than you think it is.
0: Rochester, that's ridiculous. Where does your girl live?
7: In Pasadena.
0: Pasadena, how could the cord on my telephone reach from Beverly Hills to your girl's house in San... This sounds like Jerry Colonna. How could your cord on my telephone reach from Beverly Hills to your girl's house in Pasadena?
7: Boss, did you ever hear that old expression, love will find a way?
0: Yes.
7: Well, it did it again.
0: I don't care what it did. Now, you get back home at once and bring the phone with you.
7: Okay, goodbye.
0: Goodbye. Well, I guess that'll show you, kid.
2: What did Rochester say?
0: He looked it up in the encyclopedia, and I was right. It was John Paul Jones who said, don't give up the ship.
3: But, Jack, I heard you say something about Pasadena.
0: That's where he said it, in the Battle of Pasadena. I don't want to hear any more about it. Play, Phil.
3: Jack, we'll be back in just a minute. But first, here are my good friends Effie Boone and Kenneth Delmar.
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0: 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When Bertie the cook stands at the foot of the stairs in the morning and calls,
1: "Breakfast!"
0: By golly, she gets action. The family is downstairs and busy at the breakfast table before you can say, "Pass the parquet." And that's where they are right now. The great man at the head of the table, flanked on one side by his nephew Leroy and on the other by his niece Marjorie.
2: Leroy, for goodness sakes, you don't have to stab at your grapefruit.
3: I'm getting the juice out.
4: Well, watch it, Leroy. That last squirt nearly got me.
0: There's one thing you can be sure of at the Great Gildersleeve's house. When Bertie the cook stands at the foot of the stairs in the morning and calls,
1: "Breakfast!"
0: By golly, she gets action. The family is downstairs and busy at the breakfast table before you can say, "Pass the parquet." And that's where they are right now. The great man at the head of the table, flanked on one side by his nephew Leroy and on the other by his niece Marjorie.
2: Leroy, for goodness sakes, you don't have to stab at your grapefruit.
3: I'm getting the juice out.

0: have to stab at your grapefruit.
1: I'm getting the juice out.
2: Well, watch it, Leroy. That last squirt nearly got me.
0: Leroy, hold the spoon on the opposite side of the grapefruit. Point it towards you.
1: Oh, yeah? Then I get squirted.
2: Oh, my goodness.
0: Such table manners. Unky, why don't you make him eat like a human being, after all?
2: Leroy, sit up and eat right. You're annoying your sister.
1: Yeah, well, she isn't making things very rosy for me, either.
2: Yes.
0: Little brothers. Ugh.
2: Pay no attention to him, Marjorie.
0: That'll be a pleasure.
3: Yeah, that'll be a pleasure.
2: That's enough, Leroy.
0: I had a wonderful time at the dance last night, Unky.
2: You did?
0: It was out at the country club, and the decorations were just out of this world. All maple leaves and pumpkins and corn stalks, and the band was perfect.
2: Yeah, good.
1: Hey, Unc, they got a motorbike down at Hogan Brothers. It's got a real motor on it.
2: Yeah, I saw it sitting out in front of the store. Pretty tricky.
0: Sugar Murphy was there in an evening gown, if you can imagine it, Unky. An evening gown at a sport dance.
2: Well, well.
1: I bet I can ride it, Unc. It's easy.
2: You think so? Well, handling a motorbike is no cinch, Leroy. You gotta know how to ride those things. It's not like a bicycle.
0: I danced every dance with Bronco, and was she burning?
2: Yeah, those motors get pretty hot.
1: What?
2: Huh? I mean, she did, eh? Well, served her right.
0: Who?
2: Who? Well, whatever her name was, Candy Hogan.
0: It was Sugar Murphy, and you weren't even listening. Excuse me.
2: Marjorie, wait.
1: Pete's sake, what's wrong with her?
4: Finished with your grapefruit, Mr. Gildersleeve?
2: I guess so, Bertie. Wondering what's the trouble with Marjorie.
4: If you don't mind me saying so, Mr. Gildersleeve, I know what the trouble is.
2: You do?
4: Miss Marjorie needs somebody she can talk girl talk with.
2: Who?
4: Miss Marjorie's a young lady now, and she wants to talk girl talk. She don't want to talk about no motorcycle. She wants to talk girl talk.
2: Girl talk, eh?
4: Miss Marjorie feels left out, that's what. Ain't nobody interested in what she's talking about. Nobody cares what she's doing.
2: But...
4: You know what Miss Marjorie needs, Miss Gildersleeve?
2: What, Bertie?
4: She needs a mother.
2: A mother? Yeah, you're right, Bertie. I haven't been very understanding toward Marjorie. She does need a mother.
3: You gonna get married, Unc?
2: Leroy... You take your toast and jam and run along to school.
3: Okay, so long, huh?
2: So long. Bertie, I've neglected my duty to Marjorie. I didn't realize I'd have to be a mother, too.
4: No, sir.
2: Well, by George, I can do it.
4: Yes, sir.
2: I'll take care of it, Bertie.
4: Yes, ma'am. Oh, I mean, yes, sir.
2: Marjorie, come down, my dear. Finish your breakfast.
0: I'm not hungry.
2: Oh, come along now. Leroy's gone. You and I are going to have a nice little chat over our coffee.
0: What do you want to talk about?
2: Oh, just chit-chat. You know, girl talk. Come on. Tell me all about that dance last night.
0: Oh, you're not interested, Unky.
2: Yes, I am, my dear. You're like my own little girl. And after all, I was a... Well, I was a boy. But I knew a lot of girls. Yeah, now tell me about the dance.
0: Well, it was terrific, Unky. You know Tiger Watson. He's the tall boy with that beautiful wavy hair.
2: Yes?
0: Well, Tiger tried to cut in on Bronco and me at least three different times, and Bronco wouldn't let him.
2: Well, guess you wouldn't want to dance with a tiger anyway.
0: Well, he's a beautiful dancer.
2: He is? Well, good. This is interesting.
0: And then Gladys Feltzer came along, and you should have seen the look she gave him.
2: Gave him a real look.
0: Uh-huh. And you can't blame Tiger for not dancing with her.
2: Who?
0: Gladys.
2: Oh, yes, yes, yes. Gladys Watson, there.
0: No, Gladys Fetzler. Watson is Tiger, Tiger Watson.
2: Oh, certainly. Tiger gave Gladys that look.
0: No, Unky. Gladys gave Tiger the look when Gladys came in.
2: That's right. Oh, this is very interesting. Gladys is the one with the wavy hair.
0: No, Tiger has the wavy hair.
2: Doesn't Gladys have anything?
0: Oh, let's give up. I know you're trying to be kind, Uncle Mort, but it won't work. You don't have to pretend just for me.
2: Marjorie, please, Marjorie. Girl talk. I sure botched that up. Shame on you, Gildersleeve. A fine mother you turned out to be.

0: pretty tiring for a girl to handle an office like this all alone for a quarter of an hour.
1: Telephone been busy?
0: No, nobody called.
1: People been in?
0: No, nobody was in.
1: Then what happened?
0: Nothing. But I had to be ready in case something did happen.
1: Oh, for heaven's sake.
0: I've been sitting here like a mouse at a cat hole.
1: A mouse at a cat... All right, Bessie, get out the water bills. Let's go to work.
0: Yes, sir.
1: Bessie, you're a girl.
0: Yes, I am.
1: Bessie, if you wanted your mother to do something nice for you, what would you want her to do?
0: Well, let's see. I think it's always nice when Mother buys me something, like a surprise. Well, like you know.
1: Yeah, maybe that's a thought. A very feminine little gift of some kind might cheer Marjorie up no end. It's simple, but after all, it's the simple things that count. Watch the office, Bessie. I'll be right back.
0: But Mr. Gildersleeve, you just got here.
1: Bessie, you haven't seen me this morning. I haven't been in yet.
0: That's funny. I'm sure he was here.
2: May I help you, sir?
1: Yes, you may, young lady. I'm looking for a gift. Something rather nice.
2: For a lady?
1: Yes, it's for a young lady.
2: I thought it would be.
1: Been reading too many Esquires.
2: Well, now, perfume is always a nice gift. See how you like this fragrance.
1: No, this young lady is my niece.
2: Oh. Well, maybe she'd like a nice pair of gloves or an attractive leather-bound address book.
1: Well, they don't sound very exciting. Seems to me I've heard something about hats. Say, when a woman wants to give her spirits a lift, she goes out and buys a hat. By George, that's it. Young lady, where's the hat department?
2: Hat? Over this way.
1: I don't know what size she wears. I'll have to sort of guess at it.
2: Now, what type of hat did you have in mind?
1: Well, something bright and rather jolly.
2: Well, I don't know if we have any jolly hats. Now, if you want something gay, I might suggest this little number. Well, here, I'll put it on so you can see how it looks. There. Do you like it?
1: Where is it?
2: Oh. Well, it's worn on the back of the head. There, you see?
1: Oh, well, don't you have one she could wear on the front of her head? She meets quite a few people.
2: Well, here's a very smart little tam she might like.
1: No, that's too flat on the top. Don't you have a hat with something on it? Some decorations?
2: Decorations?
1: Well, berries and things.
2: Oh, well, I don't know. Let me see. Perhaps up on the back of this shelf here, there used to be... Oh, I think I may just have what you're looking for.
1: Good. pretty dusty back there.
2: Well, the hat's in this box. I'm sure it's in good condition. We only took it out once. Huh. There it is.
1: Well, now that's more like it. Yes, sir. Very pretty.
2: Yes, it's quite a hat.
1: Sure. That's got something to it. I'll take that one. How much is it?
2: Would $1.85 be too much?
1: No. That sounds quite reasonable. Wrap it up.
2: Yes, sir.
1: Yeah, Marjorie's eyes will sure light up when she sees that. There's nothing difficult about understanding a girl like Marjorie. If you put a little thought to it, give a woman a new hat and she's a queen. The simple, lovable creatures.

0: Good morning, Bessie.
1: You're late this morning, Mr. Gildersleeve.
0: Yes, sir.
1: I've been running the water department all by myself since 9 o'clock. It's 9:15 now. That's 15 minutes.
2: Lightning calculation.

0: Marjorie.
1: What you got, Unc?
0: You keep out of this, Leroy. This is Marjorie's surprise.
1: What is it, Unky?
0: Brought something for you, my dear.
1: Oh, Uncle Mort, what is it?
0: It's a little surprise, just for you.
1: Oh, this is exciting.
0: Yeah.
1: Such a big box.
2: Doesn't feel very heavy.
0: Leroy.
1: May I open it now, Unky?
0: By all means, my dear. It's for you. I picked it out myself.
1: Oh, it's a hat.
0: Yeah.
2: A hat? Let's see it, Marge.
0: Pretty tricky, don't you think?
1: Oh, brother.
0: Well, how do you like it?
1: Oh, it's lovely, Unky.
0: I thought you'd like it.
2: Put it on, Marge.
0: Yeah, put it on, my dear. Let's see how you look at it.
1: Well, I should have my hair pinned up.
2: Put it on, Marge.
0: Sure, we'll have a beauty parade right here in the living room. Leroy, get that cat off the mantel so she can see herself in the mirror.
1: All right, I'll put it on.
0: Yes, sir. Perfect fit.
1: Leroy, you stop.
0: What's so funny?
2: That hat. With the plums hanging down and back.
0: Don't you listen to him, my dear. He's just jealous.
2: And the radishes are on the edge.
0: Leroy, those are cherries.
2: What, no whipped cream?
0: That's enough of your crude humor. Marjorie, that's a stunning hat. Marjorie, you forgot your hat.
1: Well, there she goes again.
0: Leroy, you and your big mouth.
2: My big mouth, it's this hat. This is like nothing I ever saw.
0: What?
2: No kidding. Unc, did you buy this for Marge to wear?
0: I most certainly did. What do you suppose I bought it for?
2: I thought you got it for lunch.
1: Holy smoke, look here. It's even got a bird on it.
0: All right, it's a miniature peacock. It's a good-looking bird.
3: You call me, Miss Gilkey?
0: No, Birdie.
3: Miss Marge, you go upstairs?
0: Yes, Birdie.
3: What you holding behind your back?
0: Nothing.
3: Oh. How you getting along, Miss Gilkey? You making the grade?
0: Not yet, but I will. A lot of people are mothers. Plenty of them. I can be just as good a mother as the next fella.

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0: Now, back to the great Gildersleeve. Being like a father to his niece Marjorie came pretty easy for the great man, but now that he's faced with providing the motherly touch as well, it's a little more difficult. He's having trouble thinking like a mother.
1: Marjorie's happiness is at stake. By George, I'll learn it. I figured out Canaston.
0: Well, at least he isn't giving up. Uh-oh, there he goes up to the walk to his new girlfriend's, Katie Milford's, house.
1: Catherine ought to be able to give me some tips. After all, she's a nurse. Nurses are pretty smart. Wonder if I should have brought her some candy. No, this is a professional call. Almost.
2: Well, Throckmorton.
1: Yeah, hello, Catherine.
2: Come on in. I didn't expect to see you tonight.
1: Well, the truth of the matter is, Catherine, a little emergency has come up.
2: Somebody ill?
1: No. Everybody's fine, just fine.
2: Oh. Well, what is it, Throckmorton?
1: Well, there's a problem at our house, Catherine. I thought possibly you might...
2: Certainly, I'll do anything I can.
1: Yeah, I knew you would.
2: What's the problem?
1: Well, Marjorie needs a mother.
2: Throckmorton!
3: Huh?
1: Oop. No, that's not what I meant. I mean...
2: Oh. Throckmorton, you're blushing.
1: Yeah, this shirt collar's kind of tight. Must have shrunk in the wash.
2: Yes.
1: Say, you're blushing, too.
2: I'm not either.
1: You are, too.
2: Well, what were you saying?
1: Oh, let's see. Got to find another way to say it now.
2: Well, I know what you mean. Marjorie's reached the age where she needs the sympathy and understanding of a mother.
1: That's precisely the problem. I can handle it all right if I can just find out how it's done. Right now, I'm a little new at it.
2: Have you tried winning Marjorie's confidence?
1: Yeah. I bought her a hat.
2: A hat. Oh, Throckmorton.
1: Yeah, I know it. I gave it to the bulldog across the street. Now he's mad at me, too.
2: Poor Throckmorton.
1: There must be something I can do. What would a mother do for a girl Marjorie's age?
2: Well, I'll tell you what would be a very nice thing to do, and I think Marjorie would love you for it.
1: What's that?
2: Some afternoon, give a tea for her.
1: Zeke.
2: Well, that's what a mother would do. Invite her friends in for afternoon tea.
1: That sounds like a woman, all right. Come to think of it, Marjorie has a birthday coming up. I could give her a tea birthday party. By George, that's not a bad idea.
2: If you'd like me to help, I'd be more...
1: Thanks, Catherine, but all I needed was the idea. I'll carry the ball from here. I'll give a tea party for Marjorie tomorrow afternoon.
2: Aren't you rushing it a little?
1: No, sir. Marjorie's pretty upset about that hat. I gotta work fast. On the way home, I'll stop at the store and pick up a pound of orange pekoe.
4: Leroy, get out that ice cream.
5: Oh, just tasting it.
1: How's it coming, Bertie? Got the tea on?
4: Oh, I'll take care of the tea. You just leave this end to me, Mr. Gildersleeve. Leroy, get out that ice cream.
1: Seems like you've got an awful lot of cakes and sandwiches here, Bertie. After all, this isn't an elk's banquet.
4: Oh, I know what I'm doing, Mr. Gildersleeve. When you give one of these teas, you got to give it. Miss Marjorie's just swooning. She's so happy about this. First tea she ever had. I'm going to shoot the works. I'm going all out. Leroy, get out that ice cream!
1: Well, I hope you know what you're doing, Bertie.
4: Oh, I know what I'm doing. I'll take care of this end. You just take care of that end.
1: Yeah, but Bertie...
4: Don't but Bertie me now. I got this whole thing rolling. I'll take care of this end. You take care of that end.
1: This end, that end.
4: Leroy, get out that ice cream!
1: Come out of the kitchen, Leroy.
5: Okay.
1: What kind of ice cream is it?
5: Strawberry pistachio and tutti frutti.
1: This thing's getting out of hand.
6: Hi, Unky. How do I look?
1: Oh, you look lovely, my dear.
5: You sure do, Marge. Just like a big scoop of tutti frutti ice cream.
1: Leroy, don't you start anything.
6: Uncle Mort, it was sweet of you to plan all this for me. It's the one thing I've always wanted.
1: Well, it's not much.
6: Everything's ready in the living room. Oh, I'm so excited, Unky.
1: Be calm, my dear. You're the hostess, you know.
6: I don't understand how you did it, Uncle Mort. You must have been planning this for weeks.
1: No. Just started yesterday, in fact.
6: But how could you get all the invitations out?
1: Invitations? Well...
6: You must have sent out invitations. They always do.
1: There you are, Marjorie. Your guests are beginning to arrive.
5: I'll see who it is.
1: Leroy, you go upstairs. Disappear someplace.
6: Do I look all right, Unky?
1: You look fine, my dear. Now, run to the door.
6: Well, here goes.
7: Well, hello, Marjorie. Happy birthday.
6: Mr.
1: Peavy. Well, hello, Peavy.
7: Hello, Mr. Gildersleeve.
1: Come on in, Peavy.
7: Thank you. And Marjorie, may I extend felicitations on this joyous occasion with this 2-pound box of chocolate?
6: Oh, thank you.
7: A fresh shipment just came from the drugstore yesterday. The cherry centers are very good, quite juicy.
6: Uncle Mort, was he invited?
1: Certainly. Mr. Peavy's one of my oldest friends. Better go to the door, my dear. Another guest.
3: Well, hiya, Marge. Happy birthday.
6: Mr. Munson.
3: In the flesh.
1: Well, hello, Floyd.
3: Hi, Commish.
6: Won't you come in?
3: You bet your life. Well, and there's the Peeve. Hiya, Peeve.
7: Hello, Floyd.
3: How do you like that, Peavy? First one at the party. Come early and stay late, huh, Peavy?
7: Well, I wouldn't say that.
6: Won't you gentlemen sit down?
3: Oh, wait, I got a birthday present for you, Marge. Here.
6: Thank you.
3: That's a great thing, Marge. A genuine redwood burl. You put it in water and the darn thing sprouts.
6: That sounds wonderful. Hunky.
1: Yes?
6: Who'd you invite to this tea?
1: Well, here's another one arriving, Marjorie.
6: I'm afraid to look.
8: Greetings, Marjorie.
6: Oh, Judge Hooker.
8: Many happy returns today, my dear.
6: Thank you, Judge.
1: Well, hello, Horace. Come on in.
8: Hello, Gilda. And there's Peavy. Good to see you.
7: How are you, Judge?
8: Oh, and Floyd Munson, all dressed up for the party, huh, Floyd?
3: You betcha. It ain't every day little Floydie gets invited to a tea. How about it, Marge? Do I have to crook my little finger, huh?
8: Marjorie, my dear, I can see tears in your eyes. Tears of joy on this happy occasion.
6: Excuse me, I'll be right back.
1: Marjorie, wait. What's wrong, my dear? What have I done?
6: Nothing, only didn't you invite anybody else?
1: I didn't know anybody else.
6: Oh, Unky.
1: I thought Judge Hooker and Mr. Peavy and Floyd were our friends.
6: Sure, it's all right.
1: Now, who's that? Everybody's here.
6: You want to go at the door, Uncle Morse?
1: Yeah, I'll go. Hello.
9: Hello. I'm Gracie Gilmore, and this is Judy Webster. Is this the Gildersleeve residence?
1: Yes.
9: We were invited to tea for Marjorie this afternoon.
1: Ooh.
9: Who is it, Unky? Gracie, Judy.
6: Hiya, Marge.
9: Hi, Marge.
6: Well, come on in.
9: They were early, I guess. The rest of the girls are on the way, though.
6: The rest of the girls?
9: Sure. Maxie Malone, Phyllis Hersey, the whole gang from school.
1: Hey, what's this?
9: Well, come on, girls. I'll introduce you later.
6: Okay, that'll be fun.
1: Just a minute. What? Yeah.
3: Hey, Commish. You didn't say anything about a lot of girls at this party.
7: That's right, Mr. Gildersleeve. I'm not sure Mrs. Peavy would approve.
1: Now, look,
8: there's
1: fellas.
8: Something peculiar going on here, Gildy. This affair is taking on a very feminine atmosphere.
1: Well, and that's to be expected. I have a little problem. You see, Marjorie doesn't have... Well, I've been trying to fill in as a mother.
3: What?
1: And it's not easy.
7: My, my.
3: Come to a tea, said... Now it's turning into a hen party. If this keeps up, I'm going to take my redwood boil and go home.
1: Now, wait a minute, fellas. These girls came out of thin air. I don't know who invited them.
7: Well, now, isn't it customary for a young girl to have other young girls at a tea party? Seems I recall something like that.
1: You're right, Peavy, but how was I to know?
7: Well, you couldn't be expected to. You've never been a mother before.
1: Better stand back, fellas. This is probably the girls.
10: Hello, Throckmorton.
1: Oh, Catherine, come on in.
10: Can't do it, thanks. I'm in a hurry. How's the party coming?
1: Well, apparently it's going to be starting soon. There's a dozen giggling college girls due here any minute. I don't even know who invited them.
10: I'll have to confess, Throckmorton. I did.
1: You did?
10: Wasn't that awful of me? But I checked with Bertie and, well, sometimes men don't understand these things.
1: You can say that again.
10: I have to run. Bye, Throckmorton.
1: Goodbye, Catherine. Lady genius.
6: Oh, Uncle Mort, you had this whole thing planned.
1: I did? I mean, sure I did.
6: Well, you knew all the girls were coming all the time. Uncle Mort, aren't you ashamed?
1: Should I be?
6: Hey, there are the girls, Mort. Unky, you're wonderful.
1: Yes, yes. Come on, Judge. Floyd, Peavy, let's go down to the bowling alley.
8: I think that's a good idea, Gildy.
1: Right into the kitchen, Judge. We can go out the back door.
8: Thank you, Gildy.
1: Go right ahead, Peavy.
7: Thank you.
1: Floyd?
3: After you, Mother.

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1: Psst, Bertie.
2: Huh? Oh, you back, Mr. Gildersleeve? I thought you was down at the bowling alley.
1: Well, I thought I'd drop back for a minute, Bertie, and see if everything is all right. I don't want to butt in.
2: Oh, it's going fine. Why don't you go in and join the party?
1: No, they don't want me in there. I think I'll...
3: Well, hello, Unky. Come on in and meet the girl.
1: No, I don't want to.
3: Oh, please, Unky.
1: No.
3: Come on.
1: No.
4: Girls, this is my uncle, Mr. Gildersleeve.
3: Wow!
4: Why didn't you tell us you had such a good-looking uncle, Larry?
3: Next to me, Mr. Gildersleeve.
4: No,
3: Yeah. Unky, you aren't going back to the bowling alley, are you?
1: I should say not. I can go bowling any day. Somebody pour me a saucer of tea.

0: Here are the third and fourth week's winners in the Great Gildersleeve's Name My Song contest, which ended last Saturday night. Third week's winners of $1,000 cash prizes are Mrs. H.H. Caldwell, Jackson, Georgia, G.G. Gunn, Victoria, B.C., Canada, Mrs. Thomas Brubaker, Brookville, Pennsylvania, Mrs. Ruby Ann Griffin, Denison, Iowa. And in the fourth week's contest, four $1,000 prizes are awarded to Marianne Gahan, San Antonio, Texas, Edna T. Storier, Syracuse, New York, Mrs. Willis A. Varner, Osceola, Nebraska, Miss Maud Hawley, Central Point, Oregon. Other third and fourth week winners will be notified by mail. Next week, we'll announce the four $1,000 winners in the fifth week's contest. The grand prize of $5,000 extra has yet to be determined. The contest, remember, closed at midnight last Saturday. The Great Gildersleeve is played by Harold Perry. The show was written by Paul West, John Elliott, and Andy White, with music by Jack Meekin. Included in the cast are Walter Tetley, Mary Lee Robb, Lillian Randolph, Earl Ross, and Dick LeGrand. And now, the Kraft Foods Company wishes you to hear this special message. Mr. Perry.
1: Thank you, Mr. Stewart. Ladies and gentlemen, Mr. J.L. Kraft, founder of our company, has asked me to bring you this personal message from him. Mr. Kraft says, during the time from now on until Thanksgiving Day, all of us will hear about a special campaign by 20 national religious bodies to bring to the people of this great land a reminder of the importance of religion in our American life. Our country was founded on the principle of religious freedom, and throughout our history, our religious institutions have been the firm cornerstone of our progress toward a fuller, richer life. This month, we are urging everyone to re-examine the spiritual foundations of our nation as they apply to each of us individually. Attend the church of your faith. Go to your religious leader for personal guidance. Remember, your church gives aid to the troubled and needy, both at home and abroad. Cooperate and work in your church in any of the dozen ways that will help. Remember that our nation can be a great nation only as long as each of us accepts his spiritual responsibilities. May I ask you to search for these responsibilities in your own hearts and to seek assistance in finding them through your own church, through the inspiration of your own religious leaders. Thank you. Thank you, Mr. Kraft, for sending this inspiring message to our audience. Good night, ladies and gentlemen.

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He had girlies on the shore, sweet little peaches by the score. But Johnny was a Weisenheimer, you know. His steady girl was Flo. And every Sunday afternoon, she'd jump in his boat and they would spoon. And then he'd row, row, row. 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She would tell him when. He'd fool around and fool around, and then he'd kiss again, and then he'd row, row, row. 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

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And he knew just how to row. Johnny was a rowing Romeo. He knew an island where the trees were so grand. He knew just where to land. And tales of love he'd tell to Flo until it was time for them to go. And then he'd row, row, row. On up that river he would row so slow. 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She would tell him when. He'd fool around, and then he'd again. 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And then he'd row, row, row, just he and Florence. Row, row, row right into heaven. Row, row, he had no Johnson Motors, so Johnson.

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Row, row, row right into heaven. 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

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I can't give you my name, I'm sorry to say, but I'm a modern critic of jazz music. Take it away, Phyllis.

I want some kissing and some hoping and some missing and some moping and some stuff like that there. I want some leaping and some chasing and some weeping and some pacing and some stuff like that there. And when I get a certain feeling, I confess it, there's really only one expression to express it. I want some hugging and some squeezing and some mugging and some teasing and some stuff.

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I want to be petted, spooned.

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I want some moving and some chasing and some weeping and some pacing and some stuff like that there. And when I get a certain feeling, I confess it. There's really only one expression to express it.

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When the rhythm section gives you action, the lady at the keys is the main attraction.

dancing in the rain. I'm happy again.

0: Discs presents For the Record. The War Department, Army Service Forces, with the cooperation of the National Broadcasting Company, is bringing you and our men overseas a program of top-ranking bands, top-ranking singers, and top-ranking tunes. For although this program is being broadcast in America, it's being put on primarily for our fighting men all over the world. Every tune that you hear tonight is being recorded on B-discs, the official phonograph records which the Special Services Division of the Army is making for the entertainment of all our armed forces. Over 250,000 records are shipped every month to Army, Navy, and Marine installations in every theater of war, so that your husband, son, or sweetheart is supplied with the best American music by the best American talent. And what a list of stars we have for the record tonight. Benny Goodman and his all-star band, Mildred Bailey, Perry Como, and for your master of discs this evening, Deems Taylor.
1: Good evening. As Mr. Gary has just told you, this program is primarily for the men and women overseas. The kind of entertainment that seems to please them most is the one that gives them lots of American music. And so we're going to give them just as much of it as possible. First of all, for the record, Benny Goodman and his all-stars cut a deep waxed groove of After You've Gone.

children, and listen now. When that great day comes, you'll have to holler

0: The Benny Goodman Band on the record tonight is an all-star aggregation that Benny got together just for V-discs. Benny, could you tell us in a word, or, well, possibly two, how you got this special band for V-discs?
1: Simple, Deems. I just went to top-notch musicians and told them it was for the men overseas. All said yes right away, and so we have a band of Roy Eldridge, Yank Lawson, and Mickey McMickle at trumpets, Vernon Brown and Ward Silloway trombones, Jaime Scherzer, Wolfie Tane, Ernie Caceres, Arthur Rollini, and Reggie Merrill at saxes, Tommy Kaye at guitar, and my three compatriots in the Goodman Quartet, Teddy Wilson on the piano, Gene Traxler on bass, and Specs Powell at the drums.
0: And at the moment, it's Benny Goodman and the Goodman Quartet doing Hallelujah.

Now Mildred Bailey is going to join Benny Goodman and the All-Star Band in a number that's been requested many times by our servicemen all over the globe. You all know it. It's a favorite of a few years back, These Foolish Things.

And now for a final waxed wallop. Benny Goodman and his all-stars dig into some more V-disc grooves and record, for the record, a jumping arrangement of the Darktown Strutters Ball.

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0: I am the Whistler, and I know many things, for I walk by night. I know many strange tales hidden in the hearts of men and women who have stepped into the shadows. Yes, I know the nameless terrors of which they dare not speak.
1: Yes, friends, it's time for the Whistler. And remember, let every traffic signal remind you, with new Signal gasoline, you do go farther than ever. Look for the familiar big yellow and black circle sign that identifies those popular Signal service stations in 7 western states from Canada to Mexico. And now the Whistler's strange story. Panic.
0: Leora had been on his mind all morning. He tried not to think of her, tried to throw himself into the office routine, dragged out all the things he'd set aside during the past month, told his secretary they were going to work late. Then, by 1 in the afternoon, he found himself slipping, letting his mind relax and settle on Leora again.
1: ...sign that identifies those popular Signal service stations in 7 western states from Canada to Mexico. And now the Whistler's strange story. Panic.
0: Leora had been on his mind all morning. He tried not to think of her, tried to throw himself into the office routine, dragged out all the things he'd set aside during the past month, told his secretary they were going to work late. Then, by 1 in the afternoon, he found himself slipping, letting his

0: Afternoon, he found himself slipping, letting his mind relax and settle on Leora again. And at 3, he discovered he was dictating nonsense to his secretary. At that point, he stopped suddenly and deliberately thought of Leora, of her leaving tonight, walking out of his life forever. An hour later, he was hurrying out of the passport office on his way to the steamship agency.
1: Yes, sir?
2: I believe a Mr. and Mrs. Charles Moffat are listed on tonight's sailing. Would you check it for me, please?
1: Of course, sir. Midnight sailing, Baratania. Yes, here we are. Mr. and Mrs. Charles Moffat, A-deck cabin 12.
2: Is there any space left on that ship?
1: Well, as a matter of fact, sir, I have a cancellation right here.
2: I'll take it. The name's Kent Buckley.
0: That's the way it is, isn't it, Kent? You agree to be sensible, to remember that she's married to respectable, wealthy Charles Moffat, surrounded by signs that say, "Keep off the grass," in big red letters. But it's always been hard for you to be reasonable where Leora's concerned, hasn't it? Yes, Kent. And it's certainly not reasonable for you to be taking the elevator to the 10th floor of the Park Lane Apartments that night at 9 o'clock, just 3 hours before sailing time, and walking down the corridor to Leora's door.
3: Kent.
2: Leora, darling, I had to come.
3: Charles is back in the study. You've got to go.
2: I don't give a hang where Charles is. I'd just as soon have it out with him right now. I couldn't get you out of my mind.
3: But we agreed to forget it.
2: Did you?
3: No.
2: Neither did I.
3: There's no sense to this, Kent. We're leaving in an hour.
2: That's why I came, Leora. I'm going too.
3: What are you talking about?
2: I got passage this afternoon. I'm not going to let him take you away.
3: Oh, Kent. Kent, darling.
2: Leora.
3: Charles.
4: Hello, Buckley. Go on upstairs, Leora.
3: Charles, please.
4: Get out of here, you two-timing little brat.
2: Wait a minute, Moffat.
4: Did you hear what I said, Leora?
2: Get away from her.
4: You'll find yourself an answer for this one.
3: Charles! Charles! Stop! Don't hit him again! All right. All right, Charles. There!
2: Leora. Leora, that poker, you... Wait a minute. He's not breathing. He's not. You killed him?
3: Yes. I meant to kill him.
2: You better answer the phone.
3: Yes. Yes, of course. Hello? Oh, yes, the baggage. I'll call down when it's ready. The expressman's downstairs.
2: Wait a minute. Let me think. I gotta think. Oh, Leora. Leora, please.
3: What have I done? Kent, what have I done?
2: All right, you better sit down. Think. We gotta get rid of him some way.
3: There's no way. We're on the 10th floor.
2: We got 3 hours till sailing time. 3 hours.
3: We'll never get away. There's no use trying.
2: The baggage. Wait a minute. Leora, where are the steamer trunks?
3: In the study.
2: Come on.
3: Oh, Ben. It's no use.
2: We've got a chance. Whose trunk is this?
3: Charles. His clothes.
2: It's big enough. Yeah. Sure. He's going in it. Come on. Help me get it open.

0: Please come up.
1: Listen, Leora, you've got to get hold of yourself.
0: Oh.
1: This is going to take nerve.
0: Yes, Kent.
1: All right, now listen. I'm going to leave now. I'll meet you on the pier. The trunks will be sent aboard.
0: Yes.
1: You and I are going up the gangplank as Mr. and Mrs. Charles Moffat.
0: They'll check.
1: Not until later. The cabin check comes after we get to sea. Maybe not till tomorrow morning.
0: Kent, I'm...
1: It's got to work. You know what happens if it doesn't?
0: Yes, I do.
1: All right, now listen. Your husband's going to commit suicide tonight, right after we sail. He's going over the side. If I'm right about that cabin check, if it doesn't come off till tomorrow morning...
0: But if it does...
1: We'll find a way somehow. I gotta go now. Remember, I'll see you on the dock.

0: Hello? Just a minute. It's the expressman again.
1: Tell him to come up in 5 minutes.
0: Oh. Hello? Trunks will be ready in 5 minutes.

with the prologue of tonight's story, Panic. The Signal Oil Company brings you another strange story by The Whistler. You hear people say there's a reason for everything. Well, there's certainly a reason why, in just 14 years, the Signal Oil Organization has grown from a mere handful of stations in Southern California to almost 2,000 dealers, serving 7 western states from Canada to Mexico. Briefly, that reason is quality of product. 14 years ago, it was Signal Oil Company that introduced the first guaranteed anti-knock gasoline at no extra price. And since then, Signal gasoline has been constantly improved to give you the benefit of every latest development in the automotive and petroleum industry. In today's new Signal gasoline, for instance, the atoms in gasoline molecules have actually been rearranged to create amazing new power. Power that not only helps you enjoy quicker starting, faster pickup, and quieter anti-knock performance from your car, but also helps you go farther than ever on each gallon of Signal. So you see, there's good reason for the swing to Signal. Good reason for you to get acquainted soon with the friendly station in your neighborhood displaying Signal's familiar yellow and black circle sign. And now, back to the Whistler.

0: Well, Kent, you know what panic is now. The blind, paralyzing terror that begins somewhere in your stomach and creeps upward towards your brain. You feel it as you stand on the dock, waiting for Leora, watching the stevedores load baggage, trying to recognize the tan, brass-bound trunk that holds the body of Charles Moffett. You've got his overcoat on, dark glasses, his hat and muffler pulled close around your face, so your features are hardly visible. You stand out of the crowd, moving toward the gangplank, waiting. 5 minutes. 10. Then...
1: Kent.
2: Oh, Leora.
1: Get out of sight, quickly.
2: What's the matter?
1: Hurry!
2: There's no one in the freight office. Come on. What's the matter?
1: She's here. I forgot all about her.
2: Who's here?
1: Alice Merton, the friend of Charles. I just saw her, then I remembered. Kent, she's going too. She's on the same ship.
2: Good Lord, where is she now?
1: Wait a minute. Let me look. Over there. That woman in blue talking to the purser.
2: Oh, yeah.
1: Oh, Kent, if she ever sees you,
2: Rich. Wait. She's turning away. Going back to the waiting room.
1: Looking for us, probably.
2: If we can get to the cabin we're in, you can tell her I'm sick, can't see anyone.
1: Well...
2: As soon as I can get away, I'll leave the ship by the visitor's gangplank and come back on board under my own name. Understand?
1: I think so.
2: All right. Let's go. Remember what I told you. I'll do the talking. Just keep calm.
3: Cabin 22, right? Tickets, please.
2: Here you are.
3: Mr. and Mrs. Charles Moffett. A deck, cabin 12, right? There you are.
2: Come on.
1: Oh, thank goodness.
3: Oh, Mr. Moffett.
2: Yes?
3: I'm awfully sorry, sir. I have a note here about cabin 12. Apparently the agent made an error. It's been sold to two parties.
2: What do you mean?
3: Well, would cabin 60 be all right? It's on the same deck and it's double.
2: Yes. That'll be all right. Thanks.
3: Thank you, sir.
4: This way, Mr. Moffett. Right down at the end of the deck. Your hand baggage is down there now.
2: All right, Leora.
1: What about the purser?
2: I don't know. It was dark. He couldn't have seen my face.
4: Oh, here we are. Cabin 60. Oh, darn it. He's stuck again. I'm going to have it fixed, I keep telling myself.
1: Kent, shh. Kent, look.
5: Leora! Charles, darling!
2: Mrs. Merton!
1: Can't you hurry?
4: This doggone key.
2: Yeah, let me try.
4: It's stuck.
5: Charles, I've been looking all over for you.
2: Hey, look out. Let me have that key here.
5: Wait a minute, Charles.
2: All right, there. Get rid of her quick.
5: Leora, darling, where have you been?
1: Hello, Alice.
4: About your trunks, Mrs. Moffett. They're on their way to the baggage room, but I can have
5: Excuse me, Leora. I simply must see Charles.
1: Wait a minute. Alice, Charles is quite ill.
5: He's ill?
4: I've got to get below, Mrs. Moffett, if you'll just tell me about
1: it. I'll talk to you later.
5: Well, I'm sure Charles won't mind.
1: Please, Alice, please. I said Charles is ill. He doesn't want to see anyone now. You understand?
5: Why, of course. If he feels that way.
4: Okay, I'll send the trunks to the
1: bathroom. I'm sorry, Alice. He's been very low lately. I'm sure he'll feel better tomorrow.
5: Why, of course. Good night, Leora.
2: Well, that was a close one.
1: I've got to sit down.
2: What about the baggage?
1: I don't know. I couldn't hear what he was saying. Something about the baggage.
2: We'll have to get it later. I hope they don't make the cabin check tonight.
6: All ashore! It's going ashore!
2: Oh, I gotta get off.
1: The overcoat.
2: Oh, yeah. There. Right, now listen. Forget about the body. We'll get rid of it later. Wait until about 3 in the morning.
1: 3 in the morning.
2: Check the deck carefully.
1: Yes?
2: Then run out and scream that Charles has jumped overboard. Shoot the works, collapse everything. Scatter his personal stuff around the room so it'll look like he's been here. Okay?
1: Okay.
0: Yes, Kent. Panic is a terrible thing, isn't it? And it's eating away at you as you leave the ship with the bon voyageurs. As you return and present your own ticket... Then, an hour later, after the ship is pulled out, you discover to your horror that they're making the cabin check.
1: Who is it?
2: Kent, open up, quick. They're making the cabin check right now. Be here in 20 minutes. We gotta do it now.
1: That man outside.
2: What man?
1: He's hung around here ever since you left. Out there by the rail. Yes. He's back again.
2: I'll have to get rid of him. You know what to do?
1: I think so.
2: Good luck, darling. I'll wait till he's looking the other way.
7: Nice night.
8: Oh. Oh, you startled me. I didn't see you.
7: Sorry. Cigarette?
8: No, thanks. I got a cigar here.
7: Buckley is my name.
8: Grayson. Glad to know you, Buckley.
7: Uh-huh. First trip?
8: Well, matter of fact, it is.
7: Well, have a drink on at the bar down on the next deck.
8: No, thanks. I don't drink.
7: Oh. Been over the ship?
8: Yeah, nice tub at that.
7: Well, I was just about to take a walk around the deck. How about joining me?
8: Oh, you better stick around. First is collecting the tickets. Maybe afterwards, huh?
7: Yeah, all right.
9: Mm-hmm.
8: Oh, there they are now.
7: Yeah, there they...
8: What's wrong?
7: My heart. Huh? Doctor!
8: Hey, good Lord, Purser! Purser! This man's had a heart attack.
0: That was the only way out, wasn't it, Kent? Grayson and the purser carry you down to the ship's hospital, and the doctor examines your heart, then leaves you to rest on the couch. You can almost see the purser now, moving closer and closer to Leora in cabin 60. There's nothing you can do except wait, and your mind takes up the rhythm of the clock. He's at cabin 20 now. 22.
10: 24, 26, 28, 30, 32.
11: Man overboard! Man overboard!
10: Man overboard! She made it!
0: You race up on deck. The ship is turning around. Searchlights are playing in long arcs across the water. The passengers, officers, members of the crew stand at the railings, trying to see through the blackness. And Leora's on deck outside the cabin.
12: Quiet, please.
0: Following instructions.
12: Quiet. Now, Mrs. Moffat.
1: I don't know. I don't know why he did it. He just got up all of a sudden and said he was going for a walk. I looked out the window just in time to see him climb over the railing.
12: I see. That's rather odd, isn't it?
13: Leora. Leora, darling.
1: Oh, Alice. Alice, I'm so glad you're here.
13: There was something wrong, wasn't there? That's why he acted so strangely a while ago.
12: Pardon me. What's your name, please?
13: Alice Merton. I'm a friend of Mr. Moffat.
12: You would say he was acting strangely?
13: Yes, he was ill.
1: Yes, that's it. He wasn't himself all afternoon. He said he was ill.
12: That's hardly a reason for suicide.
8: I beg your pardon.
12: Yes?
8: Mr. Moffat had every reason for suicide. My name's Grayson. I'm one of his creditors.
12: I see.
8: I took passage on this ship because I suspected he was leaving the country to escape his financial obligations.
1: Oh. Well, I didn't know.
8: Well, I'm sorry, Mrs. Moffat.
12: I'd better take you down to the dispensary, Mrs. Moffat. The doctor will give you a sedative.
1: Oh, this is
12: there,
1: so
12: there, now. Oh. Everything is going to be all right.
0: Well, that's one important hurdle, isn't it, Kent? But the rest is going to be more difficult. There must be no way for anyone to connect you and Leora, to link up your convenient heart attack with Charles Moffat's suicide. You have to take advantage of every moment the two of you are alone together. For example, as you are resting side by side on the beds in the ship's hospital, the doctor goes out for a moment.
1: Did I sound convincing?
2: Wonderful. Grayson was a blessing in disguise.
1: We can take our time now.
2: Yeah, three more nights. Get into Southampton in the morning of the 16th. If that trunk ever gets into customs...
1: Don't even think about it.
2: We gotta be careful. I'm worried about Grayson.
1: I know.
2: Look, I'll be in the lounge tomorrow morning after breakfast reading a magazine. You can come in.
1: Shh.
14: Here you are, Mrs. Moffat. Take two tablets tonight and a glass of water. Make you sleep.
1: Thank you, Doctor.
14: Mr. Buckley, I'm awfully puzzled about your heart.
2: Oh, it's only happened once or twice.
14: It seems perfectly normal. Strange, isn't it?
0: You see her again the next morning as you sit in the ship's lounge, reading a magazine, back to back with Leora and Alice Merton on the sofa behind you.
13: I understand, dear. I know it's hard. After all, I thought as much of Charles as you did, but it's not going to help any to sit alone in your room and brood over it.
1: I know it, Alice.
13: I'm going to see the deck steward. Perhaps we can arrange a game of shuffleboard. I'll be right back.
1: Kent.
2: Grayson's been talking to the doctor.
1: Your heart?
2: Yeah, he's beginning to wonder, too.
1: Check the baggage clerk. I'll send the trunk up any time I want it.
2: Good.
1: When?
2: Not till we're ready.
1: You'll have to help me. I can't lift him alone.
2: I know it.
13: Leora, dear, it's all arranged. The steward has it all ready for us.
1: But, Alice, I...
13: Oh, no, not another word. That nice Mrs. Broderick's going to join us, and... let's see, we need one more. How about this young man? I beg your pardon.
9: Oh.
13: How do you do? I'm Mrs. Merton.
9: How do you do? Kent Buckley.
13: I'd like you to meet Mrs. Moffat, Mr. Buckley.
9: Oh, how do you do?
13: Hello. Would you like to join us in a game of shuffleboard, Mr. Buckley?
9: I'm sorry, not quite up to it today. Perhaps tomorrow.
13: All right, tomorrow. It's a date.

0: Theodora. Your turn, Mr. Buckley.
1: All right, here goes.
2: The deck watches last night.
3: Yes.
2: And women. Here comes another one, Mrs. Merton.
0: All right. Oh, not bad. 10 points.
1: Just getting warmed up. We'll do it during the captain's dinner.
3: That's on the last night. Why are we doing it?
0: What are you waiting for? Hurry up.
1: Oh, just a second. It's our best chance. Everyone will be there. Nobody on deck. All right, here's the last one. How's that?
0: Oh, you're too good for me. Another 10.
1: Ah, where'll I get going?
3: Kent, I don't see why.
2: Skip it for now. Look, leave your green purse in the dining room today at lunch. I'll pick it up.
0: My goodness, you two seem to be old hands at this game.
3: Oh, we just had a run of luck. Kent's never played.
0: Oh, it's Kent, is it?
3: Oh, I'm sorry. Mr. Buckley.
1: Oh. Well, you're up, Mrs. Merton.
4: This your purse, Mrs. Moffat?
3: Well, yes, it is.
4: A gentleman found it in the dining room.
3: Thank you very much. Here you are.
4: Oh, thank you.
3: Everyone will show at captain's dinner except deck watches. Get trunk to cabin by 6. Dinner starts 6:30. Watch me and leave when I do. Meet at cabin. Kent.
5: The waiting is the worst part of it, isn't it, Kent? Sitting, wondering what she's thinking. Wondering if she'll be successful in getting the trunk to the stateroom. A whole day of waiting. Then a night and another day. You're 24 hours out of Southampton and the customs. But you were right. Your best chance is during the captain's dinner, attended by all the passengers and officers. No one to worry about except the deck watches. And you've been careful to note the exact time the watch on the after deck goes down to the galley for coffee. You're at the table in the dining salon at 6:30, seated next to your friend, Mr. Grayson, the man who represents the creditor.
6: I saw you out playing shuffleboard yesterday, Buckley.
1: Yeah.
6: Enjoy it?
1: Yeah, great game.
6: A little strenuous.
1: You don't mean that.
6: I mean, for a man with a weak heart.
1: Oh.
6: Yeah. You know, if it hadn't been for that, I might have been able to stop Moffat before he went over the side. Matter of fact, I'd intended to go into his cabin and talk things over with him. That's how I happened to be standing out there on the deck.
1: Well.
6: And then you had to go and pull a heart attack at exactly the right moment.
1: Always pick the worst time.
6: Yeah. Almost peculiar the way it happened.
1: You got a cigarette?
6: How about a cigar?
1: No, thanks, no. I better get some cigarettes. I'll be right back.
5: That's right, Kent. Make sure Leora sees you leave, then head for the cabin. Once the body is gone, Grayson and the whole lot of them can be as suspicious as they choose. The decks are deserted. Everything is right, isn't it, Kent? Exactly right.
2: Is the trunk in the room?
3: I had an awful time. He didn't want to send us out.
2: Never mind that. Is it there now?
3: Yes, it's there.
2: All right. We can't be gone too long. Let's get going. Hurry. Don't touch the lights.
3: I'm sorry.
2: Okay. Where is it?
3: It's right over there. It's gone.
7: The Whistler will return in just a moment with the strange ending of tonight's story. Meantime, a question. Have you forgotten anything lately? 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And now, back to the Whistler.
5: Well, Kent, the panic is back again, isn't it? The blind, black panic you felt when you looked down at Charles, dead at your feet back in the apartment. The trunk with Charles's body is gone. Everything. All the planning, the careful meetings, the dodging and lying was useless. The trunk is gone. You forget about caution now as you and Leora hurry down to the baggage room on C deck and call the clerk to the window.
1: Clerk! Clerk!
8: Yes, sir.
1: What happened to the trunk Mrs. Moffat had sent up to her room this evening?
8: Oh, I'm awfully sorry, sir.
3: Where is it?
8: Well, it seems...
1: Well, come on, where is it?
8: Perhaps the purser can explain.
9: Excuse me, Mackay.
3: Where is it, purser? It was in my cabin at 6 o'clock.
9: It was an error on my part, Mrs. Moffat. I neglected to inform the clerk.
1: Inform him of what?
9: Of the fact that due to Mr. Moffat's death, we have to impound all his personal effects as a matter of form.
1: What?
9: I'm sorry, Mrs. Moffat. It's simply routine.
1: What do you mean?
9: We'll have to hold the trunk here till we arrive. But it will be available to you after its contents are examined and itemized by the authorities.
3: Oh.
9: So, you see, really there's no reason at all to become alarmed, is there?

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The Whistler is broadcast for your entertainment by the marketers of Signal gasoline and motor oil and fine quality automotive accessories, and by your neighborhood Signal dealer. 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

That whistle is your signal for the Signal Oil program, The Whistler. 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

0: Come in. Welcome. I'm E.G. Marshall. Once again, it's my pleasure to tantalize you with a mystery. And not a whodunit, but a, so to speak, whydunit. Frankly, I much prefer the why to the whodunits, because they're just so darn difficult to solve, if you manage to solve them at all. For example, why... But no. Let Rose Corbin, our heroine, ask the question.
1: But why, Hank? Why would anyone commit murder because of this coat?
2: I don't get it either, Rose.
1: It's just a plain, ordinary imitation leopard skin coat. We know that.
2: Well, do we?
1: What do you mean?
2: I mean, this coat has been the cause of more than one murder and attempted murders. It may look plain and ordinary, but, Rose, it can't be. Someone wants this coat. Wants it badly enough to kill for it. And, Rose, do me a favor, will you?
1: What favor, Hank?
2: Stop wearing it.
0: Our mystery drama, Roses Are for Funerals, was written especially for the Mystery Theater by George Lowther and stars Carol Shelley. It is sponsored in part by Buick Motor Division and Uncle Ben's Long Grain and Wild Rice. I'll be back shortly with Act One.

0: Well, now, I'm not going to make the mistake the famous mystery writer E. Phillips Oppenheim once made and bet that you can't solve this mystery. You know what happened to him. You don't? Well, he bet his readers a large sum of money that they couldn't solve the mystery. And many of them did. So, no bets. Tell you what I will do, though. I'll play fair, as always, and make sure you have all the clues I have. Every single one. I'll even tell you when you've got all the pieces you need to put the puzzle together. And nothing can be fairer than that, right? Okay, then. Let's start at Kennedy International Airport, in a passenger lounge where a very attractive young lady named Rose Corbin sits patiently waiting for her cousin, Hank North.
1: Pardon, mademoiselle.
2: Yes?
1: Please, may I introduce myself? My name is Simone Laveau.
2: Yes?
1: Please, I must talk quickly, very fast, because my flight has already been announced for Paris.
2: What is it you want?
1: You will think it is such a foolishness, mademoiselle, but I wish to buy your coat.
2: You wish to buy my coat, this coat I'm wearing?
1: Yes, please. It's a strange thing to ask, I know.
2: It's a very strange thing to ask, especially when you're wearing the same kind of coat.
1: Oh, no, no, no, no, it's not the same.
2: Well, yours is real leopard skin, of course, while mine is only imitation, and a different style, too, but...
1: Please, let me explain, and then I know you will agree to my very strange request.
2: Well, you can explain, but I'm not selling you this coat.
1: Please, mademoiselle, the problem is my sister. She's my twin sister in Paris. So, elle est très pauvre. She's very poor, and she's married to a man who does not make much money.
2: I'm sorry about that.
1: Please, please listen. When we were children, my sister and I always wore identical clothes. Dresses, coats, hats, everything was the same. And so today, when I buy something, well, like this coat I am wearing, which I bought here in the city, I always buy for her a duplicate.
2: Well, it's very thoughtful.
1: Yes,
2: very kind.
1: Yes, but you see, I'm very selfish. When I see this coat, I want it. Oh, I want it so much. And so I say to the salesperson, I will take this and another one just like it. Of course, for my sister, you understand. But mademoiselle, there is not another one like it. So please, quickly now, eh? I have only a few minutes before my flight. And combien ça coûte, hein? How much did you pay for it? How much do you wish for it?
2: I'm sorry, but I just don't want to sell my coat.
1: $100, huh? After all, it's only imitation.
2: Look here, even if you offered me $200...
1: Mademoiselle,
2: no.
1: Please try to understand. I must have it. $1,000, $1,000...
2: For an imitation leopard skin.
1: Please, Mademoiselle, my sister...
2: Now, if you're so concerned over your sister having a coat like yours, buy her one when you get to Paris.
1: But it will be too late, Mademoiselle. She's meeting me at the airport, and she will say, where is my coat? And I shall...
2: I'm sorry. I'm really very sorry, but...
1: Please, here, $1,000, and I take the coat.
2: What are you doing? Take your hands off. Please. Will you? Don't you look, you tall!
3: Oh,
2: you
3: ripped the lapel!
4: Hey, cool it!
1: Go away!
4: Yes, I'll be happy to if one of you isn't Rose Corbin.
2: Oh, that's me. Are you Hank?
4: Yeah, that's me. I was pretty sure you were Rose. You're wearing that rose in your coat lapel. What is all of this?
2: Well, this woman insists that I sell her my coat.
1: But they have offered her $1,000.
4: Yes, but if my cousin doesn't want to sell, you don't want to, do you, Rose?
2: No.
1: But I do not have time to argue. I shall miss my flight. Please, I beg of you, sell it to me.
4: Look, I'd better find a cop.
1: No, don't do that, please.
4: Well, then you must be on your way.
1: Please, the coat, I must have it.
4: Okay, there's a cop over there. I'll just go.
1: No, please, I'm going. I'm going. Schmobber.
2: Oh, thank you, Hank. I'm so glad you came along when you did.
4: She gave you a hard time, huh?
2: Well, she tried to tear the coat off me, even ripped my lapel.
4: She put a kind of crimp in your rose, too. Broke the stem.
2: I might as well throw that away. Now it's served its purpose.
4: Well, there's no need for that. Look, I think I can repin it.
2: Oh.
4: Let's see. Say, it's still pretty fresh. In fact, it's very fresh. After an 8-hour trip from London.
2: Oh, I didn't get it in London. I got it here, at the airport florist, when I landed. When I told you I'd be wearing a rose so that you'd recognize me, well, I decided if the girl looked wilted, at least the rose didn't have to.
4: Well, there you are. Good as new.
2: Oh, thank you.
4: Except for your torn lapel. Mother will take care of that. Okay. I've got your bag, so let's go. Fun city awaits you, Cousin Rose.
2: Hank? She seems to be awaiting me, too.
4: What?
2: Well, the French girl, see? She still hasn't gone through the flight gate. She's standing there looking at us as if she was still hoping to buy this coat.
4: Ah, forget her. The world is full of nuts. Let's go.
2: Well, yes, we have bridges in London, but nothing like this, Hank. The Triborough, you said?
4: Yep. Look over there. How's that for your first sight of New York City?
2: Oh, it's sensational.
4: It's too bad you didn't arrive at night. That skyline all lit up. It's out of sight.
2: I'm sure it is. Oh, Hank, I'm so grateful to you and Aunt Ruth, letting me stay with you on my first trip to the States.
4: Letting you stay? Now, happy to have you. In fact, now that I see you, I'm delighted to have you. And very glad we're cousins twice removed.
2: Why?
4: Well, it makes us kissing cousins.
2: I hope you're right. About being second cousins, I mean. Personally, I can't figure it out. Maybe you, with that lawyer's brain of yours.
4: Hey, what in...
2: What is it? What's wrong?
4: That car next to us. Hey, watch it. Hey, man, you're too darn close.
2: Oh, good heavens, they certainly are.
4: Crazy fool. What are you doing? Get over.
2: Oh, we'll have an accident.
4: Well, we sure will if they do. Well, they got the idea. They're pulling ahead, thank heaven.
2: Pulling ahead, but right in front of us.
4: Now, what in
2: Hank,
4: the...
2: Hank, look out. They stopped. Oh!
4: Rose. Rose, are you okay?
2: I don't know. I...
4: Hey, here, what do you think you're doing? You.
2: Creak. Me?
4: Yes, you.
3: Give me that. Oh, never mind. I'll take it.
4: Hey, take your hands off her. What kind of a nut are you? Let her alone.
2: The coat. He's trying to take my coat.
4: Get your hands off her, I said. All right.
2: Hank, you've knocked him out.
4: No. He's getting up. Come back here, you dirty creep.
2: Hank, don't go after him. He could be armed. You could be hurt.
4: He's getting back in his car. Get the license number.
2: All right.
4: Quick, Rose, the glove compartment. Pad and a pencil.
2: All right.
4: Jot the number down. Quick. He's burning rubber to get away fast. Tried to kill us, Mother. They did. I know they did.
2: And he, the man who jumped from their car and ran back to us, he wanted my coat as badly as that woman at the airport.
1: It's unbelievable. It's altogether unbelievable.
4: It's incredible. That's what it is.
1: Now, just a minute. You say she was willing to pay $1,000 for it.
2: For imitation leopard skin.
1: But she wanted it and had to have it for her twin sister?
4: Yeah, well, I don't buy that, Mother. This second attempt to get a hold of the coat... I mean, by a guy who was ready to kill us in an accident if it turned out that way. No. There's something about that coat. Something somebody wants.
1: Yes, but what could anyone want with an imitation leopard skin coat? Where'd you buy it, Rose?
2: Harrods in London.
4: I wish I knew how to straighten out the mystery of Rose's coat.
1: Oh, dear. You don't straighten out a mystery, you solve it. And I ought to know. I've read hundreds of them every year. Solve most of them, too.
2: We'll try solving this one, then, Aunt Ruth.
1: Well, as a matter of fact, I've been thinking, and I may have the answer.
2: You have?
1: Just may have. Would you bring me the coat, dear?
2: Of course. I won't be a minute.
4: What do you think of her, Mother?
1: Oh, she's beautiful, and she's just so charming, so poised. She may not have much money, son, but she does know how to wear clothes.
4: And with a figure like that, the clothes wear her.
1: Well, I don't mind saying she's exactly the sort of girl I hoped you'd marry one day.
4: Yeah, well, in that case, I'm glad she came over. I'm glad you invited her.
1: Oh, that's why I invited her.
2: Here it is, Aunt Ruth.
1: Thank you, my dear. Oh, this rose you wore is wilted, poor thing.
2: Small wonder. It's really taken a battering. I suppose it just decided to give up.
4: Mother, what are you doing?
1: Now you know my methods, Watson. Apply them. I'm examining the lining.
2: The lining?
1: Oh, no, I could be wrong, but it wouldn't surprise me if something were hidden in this lining.
2: For what, for goodness sake?
1: Well, let me see. Certainly not jewels, or I'd be able to feel them.
4: You're going over that lining like an expert, Mother.
1: Well, that's what comes of being a mystery story addict. Oh, wait. Not heroin either.
2: Heroin?
1: Oh, it's been done. Well, not anymore, though. The customs people were onto that, ages ago.
4: I'll go.
1: Now, if heroin were concealed in the lining, I'd be able to feel the crinkly little glassine envelopes.
2: Oh.
1: What? There's nothing hidden in the lining. Nothing I can see, anyway. Oh, was it paper delivery, dear?
4: Yeah.
1: Now, why are you looking at the front page? It's as if you'd just been shocked out of a year's growth.
4: Because it could be I just have been.
2: Hank?
4: Listen to this. Headline reads... Woman murdered on Paris-bound plane.
2: What?
4: A woman identified as Simone Laveau of Paris, France.
2: That's her. That's the woman who wanted to buy my coat.
4: I know. Just listen now. Was found dead in her seat aboard flight 219 for Paris late this afternoon. An hour after takeoff, a hostess, Andrea Klein, noticed that Miss Laveau was slumped in her seat and thought she was asleep. She secured a cushion to place behind the young woman's head and, on doing so, discovered she was dead.
2: Oh, no.
4: Further examination disclosed a deep knife wound in her left side. Since the flight was only an hour out from New York City, hostess Klein recalls that a man was seated next to her just before takeoff was nowhere to be found on board following the discovery of the murder.
2: What does this mean, Hank?
4: I'll tell you one thing it means, Mother. I'm going to police headquarters right now, and I'm taking that coat with me.
2: Yes, but Hank...
4: Rose, a woman who was willing to pay $1,000 for this piece of imitation leopard skin, was murdered an hour or so later. Why? A man neither of us ever saw before nearly killed us in a crash on the Triborough so he could get this coat off you. Why? Well, we better find out why. Because...
2: Yes, because...
4: I could be wrong. I hope I am. But this coat... It could be a death warrant, Rose.
2: Whose?
4: Yours.
0: Now, of course, you're thinking, so Ruth North, Hank's mother, examined the lining of that coat and found nothing. So what? Obviously, the coat contains something. Maybe it does. Then again, maybe it doesn't. In fact, to be absolutely truthful with you, no. Why should I be? You have all the clues. Use them. I'll be back shortly for Act Two.

0: I'm sure most of you will recall the famous incident when Sherlock Holmes said to Dr. Watson, "Consider, Watson, the curious behavior of the dog." And Watson said, "But Holmes, the dog did nothing." "Precisely, Watson," Holmes answered. "Precisely." Now that, my dear listeners, is precisely the sort of clue you now have in your possession, and like Watson, must figure out for yourselves. I can almost hear Holmes saying, "But consider the coat, Watson, the imitation leopard skin coat." And Watson answering, "But the coat is valueless, Holmes." And Holmes nodding wisely as he replies, "Precisely, Watson, precisely." Now, shall we go on?
1: Joe. Hello. Contact ballistics. I'm fabrics. They're bullets. And that's what you want to know about. Joe, listen. Granted, I have what you call a special flair for forensic, but... Okay. I'll look into it. Yeah. Leave it to me, Joe. Bye. Lieutenant Maxwell. Show him in. Come in, Mr. Noah, Miss Corbin.
2: Thank you, Lieutenant.
1: Sit down, please. Coffee?
2: No, thanks. Rose?
3: No, thank you.
1: Well, here's your coat, Miss Corbin. We found nothing. Not a thing.
2: Nothing?
1: I'll level with you, Mr. North. When you brought this coat in the other night, I figured, well, there's something, and I'll find it. Like there had to be something. You know what I mean? I mean, who offers 1,000 clamps for an imitation leopard skin coat, then gets himself murdered an hour later? Who crashes his car against another guy's car on the Triborough yet? And tries to grab the coat off a dame? Who? Somebody that wants something in that coat, that's who.
3: Yes, but you found nothing.
1: I have personally put this coat through every test we know. Every inch of it has been examined under the microscope, the X-ray, the fluoroscope. We took the lining apart.
3: Oh.
1: And don't worry, we put it back together again, better than before.
3: It's beautiful.
1: And, pull the blank.
2: Well, I don't get it, Lieutenant. I mean, if it was just that woman willing to pay $1,000 for this coat, but a guy crashing his car into mine on the bridge, and then trying to rip that coat off Rose, Miss Corbin. Lieutenant, there's got to be something about this coat.
1: Well, I felt the same way myself, Mr. North, but there's nothing. No invisible markings, nothing hidden in the seams, nothing between the layers of the fabric and the collar, nothing. So, to be honest with you, I don't get it either.
3: Excuse me, could I ask a question?
1: Certainly.
3: What about the woman, Simone Laveau? Have you found out why she was murdered?
1: No, I checked a couple of times with homicide. Last time, 20 minutes ago. We got nothing here on her. Us, the FBI, the T-Boys. Right now, we're checking the CIA and Interpol. They could maybe have something, but it'll take a little time.
2: Well, thanks, Lieutenant. You'll let us know if anything turns up?
1: You'd better believe it, Mr. North.
2: Well, so much for the coat, Rose. That's that, I guess. What would you like to do?
3: Oh, don't you have to get back to your office?
2: Well, not until late this afternoon. I scheduled my day so I could spend most of it with you. Say, I know. How about the Museum of Art? We could spend a few hours there. Even have lunch, if you'd like that.
3: Oh, how wonderful, Hank. Only, I don't like the idea of having to carry this coat around all day.
2: But, well, you won't have to. I mean, we'll check it at the museum. Okay?
3: Okay.
2: Hey, taxi! Taxi! Enjoy your sandwich, Rose?
3: Oh, yes. I'm so full. You Americans make much bigger sandwiches than we do in Britain.
4: The American way. Everything on a big scale.
3: Ah.
4: Well, you feel up to looking at some more paintings?
3: Hank, would you mind? I really don't. 2 hours walking around those galleries upstairs.
4: Oh, sure. You're tired. Look, I'll tell you what. I'll drop you off at home and then head downtown to my office.
3: Are you sure you don't mind?
4: Oh, to be honest, Rose, I do. I mean, I want to spend as much time with you as I can. You want to stop and look at the Greek and Roman sarcophaguses? Sarcophagi? Tombs?
3: No, I've seen enough. Let's just get my coat from the check room and go home, where I can rest these aching feet.
4: Whatever you say, Cousin Rose. Hey, there's something going on over there.
3: I should say so. There's a big crowd around the check room. Police. Hank, what do you suppose has happened?
4: I don't know. I'm going to have a rough time, though, getting through that crowd to reclaim your coat. Excuse me.
5: Yeah.
4: You know what's going on over there?
5: There's been a murder, I think.
3: A murder?
5: Yeah, a robbery or a theft or whatever it's called. Anyway, somebody stole a coat.
4: A coat?
5: Yeah, that's what I heard.
4: You don't happen to know what kind of coat?
5: Yeah, I think they said a leopard skin coat, somebody said. Imitation leopard.
3: Another cup, Rose? Oh, thank you. I'm getting to like coffee.
6: Oh, or is that another way of saying you don't care for my tea?
3: Oh, no.
6: No?
4: Tea or coffee, when you finish that, I think it'd be smart to stretch out for a while and have yourself a nap. I mean, you've had kind of a rough day.
3: Tiring, anyhow.
6: Well, at least you're rid of that coat once and for all. Now, you don't have to worry about that anymore.
3: But you don't, dear. I don't. I just don't know. I'm not so sure.
4: What do you mean?
3: I have sort of... I don't know. A feeling that what happened at the museum today isn't the end of all this. For me, I mean.
6: Oh, now, it's nothing more than nerves, my dear. It's just nerves.
3: Perhaps, but I don't think so. Maybe it's the mystery of the thing. Not knowing why someone wanted that coat badly enough to kill for it. Murder for it. Looks like we'll never know now.
4: Well, look, it's over now, and we can forget it, as Mother says. And now, if you ladies will excuse me...
6: Well, where are you going?
4: To the office.
6: Oh, but this late in the afternoon, it's after 4.
4: And the brief I wanted to finish up at 3 is still waiting to be finished.
6: Now, Hank, you work too hard. Couldn't it wait until tomorrow? Don't forget, there's the theater tonight.
4: Look, I'll be back at 6:30, the latest, so don't... I'll get it. Hello?
7: That you, Mr. North?
4: Yes. Lieutenant Maxwell?
7: Yeah, I tried you at your office. They said I might find you at home. Are you going to be there another hour or so?
4: Well, if it's important...
7: I think it is. I've got the answer. Anyhow, I think I've got the answer to our little mystery. I want to come over and check it out.
4: Yeah, well, sure, but what is the answer?
7: One thing, Mr. North, we got a report from the Paris branch of Interpol on the Simone Laveau woman.
4: Yeah, what about her?
7: She was a foreign agent, one of the higher-ups in the spy ring.
4: A spy ring?
3: Spy ring?
7: Yeah, now, the way I figure it, she, Oh, wait just a minute. Yeah, what is it, Eddie?
4: Lieutenant Maxwell says Simone Laveau was a foreign agent, part of a spy ring.
3: Oh, good heavens.
7: Hello? Hello, Mr. North?
4: Yes, you, Lieutenant.
7: Listen, something's just come up here. I gotta hang up. But I'll be at your place in over, say, half an hour.
4: Wait a minute. What's the answer to the mystery?
7: I'll see you in half an hour.
4: Lieutenant, don't leave us hanging like... Well, I'll be.
6: Well, what was all that about, Hank?
4: Well, Maxwell says he has the answer to the mystery, or he thinks he has. He'll be over here in half an hour to check it out.
3: What is the answer?
4: He didn't tell me. He got called away on something. He had to hang up. Well...
6: Who are you calling?
4: The office. That brief will have to wait until tomorrow now.
6: Where is he?
4: Well, give him time, Mother. Give him time.
6: But it's nearly 6:00. He should have been here at least an hour ago, and we are going to the theater tonight, remember?
4: Yeah, well, we may have to skip that.
3: I'm so sorry, Aunt Ruth.
6: Oh, that's all right, my dear. It's not your fault.
3: Well, somehow I feel it is.
4: Rose, how could it possibly be your fault?
3: Well, I'm the one who bought that silly coat at Harrod's, and if I hadn't bought it, none of this would have happened.
6: Not to you, perhaps, but certainly to someone else, if someone did buy it. Now, for all we know, if you hadn't bought it, it could still be hanging on the rack in London.
3: Yes, well, I wish it were. It isn't nerves, Aunt Ruth. It's knowing that because of that coat, 2 people were murdered. Hank and I came close to death in that car crash, and... Well, it's just too much.
6: Oh, I couldn't agree more.
8: Uh-oh. Ah, this must be Lieutenant Maxwell. Okay, okay, I'm coming. Lieutenant.
9: Your lieutenant.
10: An ambulance.
3: Hank, what? Oh, my heavens, Hank, be quick. He's collapsing.
9: I've got him. Mother, call an ambulance.
3: An ambulance. Hank, is he hurt badly?
10: My back. My life.
9: All right, let me get him onto the couch. Okay. Look, get his coat off.
3: Right.
9: And his shirt.
10: No, too late.
3: The name is North.
10: Finish.
9: Oh, that's what you think.
3: That's right.
9: Rose, the medicine cabinet in the bathroom.
3: Yes.
9: Bandages, iodine.
3: Yes, all right.
10: No. Listen.
9: Look, you better not talk. Just let me get these things off you, so I...
3: The ambulance is on the way.
9: Oh.
3: Oh, my dear.
9: Lord, I've never seen so much...
10: Listen.
3: Oh.
9: Yes, yes, Lieutenant.
10: The guy that did this...
9: How did he do it?
10: Not much time. She...
9: Rose?
10: Life in danger.
9: Rose's life? In danger?
10: Yes. She...
3: Man's in agony. Here's some bandages and some iodine.
9: Lieutenant.
10: I did this. Must found out. I know. I know the answer to the code. Listen now.
9: Go on.
10: Only one that knows... Me. My office bugged. Got to be. Tell them. Headquarters. Tell them. Bugged.
9: Sure, sure. Count on it. What is the answer, Lieutenant?
10: The code. Not.
9: Not? What do you mean, not? Not what? Lieutenant!
3: Oh. Is he...
0: Yes.
3: Oh, poor man. Another death. Will we never see the end of this? Why are you looking at me like that? Hank, Aunt Ruth, what is it? Tell me.
0: He said, your life's in danger now.
3: Mine? Yes, dear. But it can't be. How can it be? I haven't got the coat anymore.
0: No, but...
3: What? They've got the coat. They've got what they were after. Why would they kill me?
0: I don't know. But I better find out, honey. I damn well better find out.
11: He'd certainly better do just that, or Rose Corbin, the very attractive young woman Hank North has fallen in love with, may not live much longer. But how can he find out the answer to this baffling mystery? Where does one start? What does one do? Where would you start? What would you do? I'll be back shortly for Act 3.

0: Well, now, let's see where we are. Rose Corbin arrived in the United States from London, England, wearing an imitation leopard skin coat. On her arrival, a woman named Simone Laveau tried to buy the coat, and when Rose refused to sell, tried to take it away from her. Later, Simone Laveau was murdered aboard the plane taking her to Paris. Since then, the coat seems to have triggered two more murders, that of a checkroom attendant at the Museum of Art, at which time the murderer made off with the coat, and, as we heard only minutes ago, that of Lieutenant Maxwell of the police.
1: All right, Rose, let's go over it and over it.
2: Hank, we've gone over it and over it.
1: I know, but Maxwell said your life is in danger now, and Rose, if anything happened to you, well, it isn't going to, not if I can help it. You bought the coat in Harrods the day before you took off to visit us here.
2: Yes.
1: And no one accosted you at Heathrow before you boarded the plane, or on the plane. Nobody even mentioned the coat.
2: No, no one.
1: But the minute you got off the plane at Kennedy International, this Simone Laveau...
2: Well, not the minute I got off the plane. First, I went to the florist to buy the flower, the rose I said I'd wear so you'd recognize me.
1: Yeah, but just after that...
2: She came up to me and asked to buy the coat and got very upset when I said I wouldn't sell it. I mean, practically began to tear it off me.
1: I just don't get it. We know there was nothing hidden in the coat. No invisible message, no... nothing. But we do know that Simone Laveau was a foreign agent. Now, there's just got to be some connection between the coat and her being a foreign agent. There's got to be.
2: Hank, dear, why don't we forget it till after we've had dinner? We're all so tired and upset.
1: Yeah, you're right, you're right, you're right. Go and get ready, and we'll take off for Antonelli's, huh?
2: I won't be long.
1: All right.
2: What? Who are you? What are you doing there?
1: Rose, what is it?
2: Hank! Hank?
1: What's the matter? What?
2: There's a man here in my room. He's just fled. He's gone out the window.
1: It's too dark to see. He's probably down the fire escape by now. What was he doing?
2: Well, see for yourself. I mean, look at the mess he made of my dressing table. He was going through the drawers.
1: Your jewel case.
2: Well, there's junk jewelry, most of it.
1: Oh, this is all we need right now. A sneak thief on top of everything else. Check your things.
2: Right.
1: See what he got away with, if anything. Look, I'll call the police.
2: And to what, Mr. North, do I owe this royal treatment?
1: Royal treatment?
2: Well, the call from your secretary saying to meet you at 5 o'clock at this swank watering hole, and then the arrival by messenger of this absolutely lovely little nosegay with instructions to wear it.
1: Well, you leave tomorrow for England, and there's something I want to say to you. Something important. That's why I wanted to meet you here, alone and without Mother this time, and... Well, as for the little nosegay, it's just a little something to make the occasion.
2: Well, here I am, wearing my most attractive suit and the nosegay. So what do you want to say?
3: Good afternoon. May I take your order?
1: Martini, Rose? Rose?
2: What?
1: Martini?
2: Oh, yes.
1: Two martinis, waiter. Very dry.
3: Yes, sir. Would madame like me to take her jacket?
2: Take my jacket?
3: It's a bit warm in here this afternoon, and
2: no,
3: I thought...
2: No, thank you. I'm quite comfortable.
3: Certainly, madame. Two martinis.
1: Well, now, Rose, what I wanted to say... Something wrong?
2: No, no. I was just wondering if I'd seen that waiter somewhere before.
1: Not likely. Well, now,
2: Yes. Well, now what?
1: Rose, we've only known each other for a few weeks, but in that short time, I've fallen in love with you, and I want you to marry me. Will you?
2: Of course.
1: Of course? Just like that?
2: What did you expect me to say? Oh, sir, this is so sudden.
1: No, but...
2: I'm in love with you too, Hank. Head over heels.
1: Oh, Rose. Well, I guess it's time then for me to give you this.
2: Oh, Hank. Oh, it's gorgeous. Oh, darling, that diamond must have cost a fortune.
1: You're worth a fortune. Hold out your hand. There.
2: Oh, thank you, dearest. Thank you so much.
4: Well, if that's only a sample, I've underrated you. You're worth a queen's ransom.
3: We are served two martinis.
4: Ah, thank you.
3: One for madame. Oh, madame, I'm sorry.
2: You spilled it all over my jacket.
3: Oh, forgive me, madame, forgive me. One of those things, he just slipped from my fingers, but... Allow me, I will take care of everything. Let me have the jacket, madame, and I will dry it in the kitchen.
2: It's all right, I can wipe it with my napkin.
3: No, madame, it's my fault. You must allow
2: me... Please, will you take your hands off me? I said
3: But I insist,
4: all right,
3: madame.
4: Now, will you stop?
3: I only wish...
4: Well, the lady doesn't wish. Now, just forget it and bring another martini.
3: Yes, sir. Very good, sir.
4: Oh, I'm awfully sorry this happened, darling. Are you sure you... Rose, what...
2: That waiter.
4: What about him?
2: I remember now. Why does he want this coat? This jacket?
4: What?
2: First he wanted me to take it off, pretending it was hot in here. And spilling that drink just now was no accident. He did it deliberately.
4: Rose, I don't understand.
2: Hank, he is the man who caused that accident on our way from the airport. The man who tried to rip the leopard skin coat off me. Oh, Hank, what is this all about?
4: What's happened, darling? Are you sure you... Rose, what...
2: That waiter.
4: What about him?
2: I remember now. Why does he want this coat? This jacket?
4: What?
2: First he wanted me to take it off, pretending it was hot in here. And spilling that drink just now was no accident. He did it deliberately.
4: Rose, I don't understand.
2: Hank... He is the man who caused that accident on our way from the airport. The man who tried to rip the leopard skin coat off me. Oh, Hank, what is this all about?

0: that's your flight they just called. Now have a good trip home, Rose, and we'll be looking forward to seeing you again in a week or 10 days, dear.
1: Quicker than that, Aunt Ruth, if I can wind up my affairs in London sooner. Oh, don't look so down in your mouth, darling.
2: Well, I don't like even letting you out of my sight, Rose, especially after last night. That waiter...
1: It'll be all right, darling, don't worry. Oh, and thank you for the rose.
2: That's our flower, like, you know, our song. You arrive wearing a rose, you depart wearing one. Goodbye, sweetheart.
1: Dearest. Goodbye, Aunt Ruth.
0: Not goodbye, Rose. Au revoir. Now, don't worry about the wedding now. I'll arrange everything.
1: Oh, you're a dear. I'll see you in a week. 10 days at most. At most.
0: Now, shall we go out and watch the takeoff, Hank? Son?
3: Could that be it? Could it?
0: Could what be what, Hank? What are you talking about?
2: The coat she was wearing when she arrived. The jacket she was wearing last night. Good Lord! The jacket she's wearing now! Could it be that?
0: Hank, what in the world are you...
2: I've been thinking. What did Lieutenant Maxwell mean when he said, just before he died, said, the coat not... Not. Now I know. It wasn't the coat at all. It wasn't the jacket. If I'm right, they are after...
0: What? Hank, after what?
2: A flower pinned to Rose's lapel, Mother. Not the coat. Not the jacket. The flower.
4: Phil. Airborne at last and headed for dear old England, young lady.
1: Hmm? Oh, yes.
4: Since we're seated next to each other, let me introduce myself. Emil Tenko.
1: Rose Corbin.
4: Have you been visiting in the States long?
1: Not really. A few weeks. I'm going to... How did you know that?
4: Well, how did I know?
1: Well, that I was visiting in the States. I could be living there. I could be an American citizen, for all you know.
4: I assumed your accent.
1: Who are you? Behind those dark glasses?
4: You're a very perceptive young woman, Miss Corbin. No, don't. Not a move. Or I'll give you what I gave Simone Laveau. That's it. No quick moves, no panic. Good. Just relax now, enjoy the trip, and we'll be at Heathrow Airport before you know it.
1: Enjoy the trip.
4: I would if I were you. It's the last trip you're ever going to make.
2: Thank you. Thank you very much.
0: Well?
2: We're to go to the operations office at once. He said he'd have a government agent there by then. Come on.
1: Why won't you tell me?
4: There is no need for you to know.
1: Since you're going to kill me when we get to Heathrow.
4: No, not at Heathrow. I'll take you to my place in London, in Soho. And really, I'm sorry about the need to kill you. But I must.
1: Why? Why must you?
4: Because you know my face, and in my business... That's a serious liability for the victim. But, be of good cheer. The more I look at you, the more I'm inclined to let you live for some little time.
1: I don't understand.
4: You're a very desirable woman, Miss Corbin. Very desirable.
0: Yes, Hank, what...
2: The government men said to wait here.
0: Yes, but... Wait.
2: They're going to radio the pilot.
0: Oh.
2: I gave them as clear a description of the man, the guy who tried to get the coat from Rose in that accident on the bridge and who palmed himself off as a waiter last night.
0: And then what?
2: Well, he'll check the plane. You know, the way the captain comes through the plane now and then, chats with the passengers.
0: Yes, and then... And then
2: but he'll check to see if this guy's on the plane, and if he is...
0: Yes, and if he is, what?
2: We'll take it from there, he said. The government man... We'll take it from there.
4: Did you enjoy the movie?

0: Are you joking?
1: Just making small talk.
0: If you must talk, why not tell me what it is you want? Why did you cause that accident on the Tribara Bridge and try to get the jacket I had on last night? What is it you're after?
1: Patience, Miss Corbin. We'll be landing at the Heathrow in half an hour. Another hour or so, we'll be at my place in Soho. And perhaps an hour or so after that, I'll tell you. And perhaps not.
0: Are you sure that...
2: Mother, there are at least a dozen plainclothes police and government men down there disguised as airport attendants. The minute they disembark, there. Oh. They've rolled the landing platform in place. The door is open.
0: Yes, well, that man, whoever he is, discovers that this isn't he.
2: Well, don't worry. Everything has been arranged. There they are. Rose and the man. There's the captain right behind them.
0: Oh.
2: And they're walking right into the arms of... Oh, what a fool! He put up a fight! It was as simple as that, Rose. I mean, the captain turned the plane around and circled Kennedy International for a few hours, pretending you were flying to Heathrow.
0: He fooled me, but not him. Halfway down the steps of that landing platform, he realized...
3: And he foolishly tried to shoot things out. Oh, I know. I suppose I ought to feel sorry for him, but I just...
2: It's understandable.
0: Oh, it's all just unbelievable. When I think that because I said I'd wear a rose and bought one at the airport when I arrived...
2: Well, the attendant at the florist shop, an agent who'd been planted there, would never have mistaken you for Simone Levaux and pinned that rose to your lapel with... Well, I guess you could call it the fatal pin.
3: Now, you know, I'm still not sure I've got this straight, dear. Now, let me see. She, on her way to Paris, was to go into the florist shop wearing a leopard skin coat and ask for a rose, right? Now, that was the agent's cue. To use the, what you called the fatal pin?
2: Exactly. See, Emil Tenko knew he was under surveillance, and so he had a problem. I mean, how to get that top secret information out of the country.
0: So he had it engraved on the head of a pin. You know, Aunt Ruth, the way they engraved the Lord's Prayer on a pin head?
3: Mm.
0: The trouble began when the agent thought that I was Simone Levaux on her way to Paris, wearing an almost identical leopard skin coat to mine.
2: Yeah, and naturally, when Rose threw the rose away after it wilted, she kept the pin. And used it again last night, the pin on the nosegay I gave her.
3: Well, it's all over, and thank heaven it is. Rose, how about some dinner?
0: I'm starving. But before we go, I am going to change out of this suit into a dress. Oh, and Hank, dear...
2: Yes, sweetheart.
0: No flowers, please. Not for a long, long time. No flowers, please.
4: And so, as you see, like all good, seemingly insoluble mysteries, the solution to roses are for funerals was very simple indeed. In fact, I even gave you a clue in the title. What could be fairer than that? I'll be back shortly.

0: Mysteries, it seems to me, are like a magic show. Like the magician, the author shows you everything, but directs your attention elsewhere. Perhaps I should say misdirects it. So be on your guard next time. Oh, yes, there will be a next time. And although I'll always play 100% fair with you, I warn you now, I'll do all I can to mislead you. Can you blame me? Our cast included Carol Shelley, Tony Roberts, Mildred Clinton, and Dan Ocko. The entire production was under the direction of Hyman Brown. And now, a preview of our next tale.
1: Gretchen, what's come over you? You seem so different, so...
2: Yes?
1: Well, you always struck me as a... Well, I'll say it. A very quiet little person. And now you glow all over.
2: I feel there's a glow inside me.
1: Oh, Gretchen, it's beautiful. But I see now it's a... It's an awful beauty. It's a frightening beauty.
2: Fear and terror. It's all part of beauty.
1: Those crimson flowers. That red. It's like the red of blood. These flowers, they look as if they're being nourished with blood.
2: They are, Porter. They are. How did you know?
0: 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This is E.G. Marshall inviting you to return to our Mystery Theater for another adventure in the macabre. Until next time, pleasant dreams.

you ever hear the story of the Dixieland Band? Let me tell you, brother, that the music was grand. They had piano and a clarinet. The only thing they needed was a second cornet. And that's what led to the ruin of the Dixieland Band. When the folks would holler for the Maple Leaf Rag, they would get to swinging, but the trumpet would drag. They had to keep him 'cause he played so sweet. But

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1: Attention, attention. Wanted by the Gestapo of occupied Poland. Midshipman Edward Kowalski. Escaped from concentration camp on Szalasz-Szamas. Wanted by the Dutch police of the Third Reich. Midshipman Edward Kowalski. Escaped from labor camp at Hebelstern.
2: I am Edward Kowalski. Gestapo of Poland, France, and Germany, I am the man that you seek. Kowalski is not my name, but because, God willing, my family may still be alive. Somewhere in occupied Europe, I have taken it for my own. You want me caged, but I'm free. You want me dead, but I'm alive. Despite your terror and starvation and torture, I am alive. I live for only one purpose, to come back to the battle. Tonight, I am at a naval training station somewhere in the United States, preparing and waiting to come back, but not alone. I will be one of many, strong and armed. We will be the hunters then, and you, the hunted.
0: Tonight, the Cavalcade of America brings you, for the first time on the air, the story, fabulous in its truth, of a man who has fought under the flags of four allied nations. The story of a man who escaped twice from the torture and death of German concentration camps, who escaped not from the war, but to find strength again on the way back to battle. This almost legendary figure, known by the fictitious name Edward Kowalski, is an aviation machinist mate second class in the Navy of the United States. DuPont presents Odyssey to Freedom, starring Brian Donlevy as Edward Kowalski on the Cavalcade of America. Lisbon, Portugal, the last neutral outpost of freedom. The last hope of thousands of refugees from terror. It is early evening, 2 months after Pearl Harbor. A tired, disheveled man darts through the streets, trying to shake off a pursuer. The hunted man hurries off the street and into a sidewalk cafe. He stops uncertainly, then drops into a chair at a table where a lone man sits and speaks to him.
2: Forgive me, sir. You are the American consul. The waiter pointed you out to me.
3: No, I'm the vice consul. Oh. What can I do for you?
2: The consulate is closed and by morning, I may not be alive to speak to you. I'm an American, sir, but if you'll allow me to remove my shoe. 3 years I've been carrying this with me, sir. My birth paper.
3: Edward Kowalski, born in Chicago.
2: Yes, sir. My family went back to Poland when I was 2 years old.
3: This certificate would make you 22 now.
2: And I look 40, yes.
3: Well, not 40, perhaps.
2: Well, since the war came, I've lost 90 pounds and put on 20 years.
3: Looking at you, I can believe it. But once you're safe in America...
2: I'm not looking for safety, sir. Only a chance to get well again, to join with my own, and to get back into the battle.
3: I understand. But we can't talk here. Be at the consulate tomorrow morning. The chief will want to hear your story.
2: Thank you very much. I'll be there. Oh.
3: What's the matter?
2: There, sir. That man speaking to the waiter. He's been following me since early this morning.
3: Oh, he's the Gestapo's best. Kowalski...
2: Yes, sir.
3: Where are you staying tonight?
2: Oh, I'll find some place.
3: I think, all things considered, Mr. Kowalski, you would better come with me.
4: We've cabled America, Mr. Kowalski. They've checked your references. We should have some word within a couple of weeks. Meanwhile, you're under the protection of the United States Consulate.
2: Thank you very much, Mr. Consul.
4: Now, let me see. You were at the Naval College in Krakow when the war broke.
2: Yes. My class was ordered to the destroyer fleet. Our ship was sunk at Gdynia. I was in the water for 4 hours. When I was pulled out, I tried to send my family word that I was saved, but there was no way to get a message through. I have heard nothing of my mother and sister since. I don't even know that they're alive.
4: Well, one has to hope they were among the lucky ones.
2: I got to England in a fishing boat. I was with the Free Poles at Dunkirk. We took thousands off the beaches, and then we landed to help cover the retreat. At first, we were hundreds, then dozens. In the end, we were only six. Some of us fall, some of us wounded. We were left on the beach. For 6 days, the sun scalded us. We shook with the cold at night. There was little food and no water. Only one thought kept us alive. Switzerland. To get there and return to the fight. At the end of the sixth day, we had bypassed Belfort. The border was only a few hours away. We were moving in single file along a wooded path by the side of the road, and suddenly, I heard something. I stopped. I signaled to the others.
3: What's wrong, Kowalski?
2: There's a man with a milk cart coming over the hill, John.
3: Well, let's ask him the way to the border.
2: I'll get a better look at him first, Thaddeus.
3: You see enough from here. French peasant going to market.
2: Well, once we show ourselves, Joseph, we're in his hands.
3: We have to trust somebody. Ask him, Kowalski. None of us can take another night in the woods.
2: All right. If it's what everyone wants. Now, all of you stay out of sight.
5: I'll ask him.
2: For your pardon, sir. Can you tell me the shortest way to the border?
6: The border, monsieur?
2: The Swiss border, yes.
6: Switzerland? Mm. Leaving our country, monsieur?
2: Yeah, well, for my health, sir.
6: Our climate isn't what it used to be. Keep on this road till you reach the stream. There, take the left road. 3 kilometers and you are at the border.
2: Now, you are sure it's the left road?
6: Oh, yes, monsieur. That will take you where you want to go.
2: Well, thank you very much.
6: Not at all, monsieur.
3: What do you say, Kowalski? What do you say?
7: What are we waiting for? Why don't we start?
2: I don't trust his directions.
3: You don't trust anything or anybody.
2: Oh, well, he wouldn't be the first traitor hidden under a farmer's smock.
3: But you don't know he isn't on our side?
2: For 6 days, we've been going south, and we're almost there. His road leads east.
3: Well, south or east, I'm taking that road. You can all stay here and run.
2: I know how much your leg hurts, Joseph.
3: It's my leg and my life.
2: All right, Joseph. We'll go. But we're going together.
3: You're a fool, Kowalski. At the bottom of the hill. That's Switzerland.
7: Look, fat cows just grazing. Nobody driving them to Germany.
2: Yeah, tonight you could get drunk on milk, that is.
6: But first, a bet.
3: And chocolate.
7: Ah!
3: That peasant. He sold us.
2: Remember, we're French.
8: Sergeant, search these men for weapons.
2: We have none.
8: So? Tourists, perhaps.
2: That's right.
8: And we must change your plans. All trips across the border have been canceled. You're under arrest. Get in there.
2: All right, all right. Thaddeus, are you all right? Did they question you, too?
7: Yes. I told them I was French. They wrote it down. Why can't we be Poles?
2: Here, Poles have no future but the firing squad. As Frenchmen, we have some hope.
7: For you, there's hope in any case. You're an American.
2: That's something no one else must know, Thaddeus. Look, if anything happens to me, destroy my birth paper, if you can. The Nazis would have good use for that.
7: I promised that, Kowalski.
2: And Thaddeus, now we've got to learn to protect ourselves without weapons, with only what each man has inside.
7: Inside? What do you mean?
2: That questioning today was only the beginning. The next time the velvet glove comes off, after that, bribery, torture, anything. Anything that will turn us against each other. They find the weakest and...
9: On your feet. Report your number. Report your number. You with the light hair.
2: 5720.
9: Now you.
10: 4318.
9: There are your tags.
2: What are they for?
9: Put them on. I ask the questions. You're lucky, you Frenchman, but you don't know it. The Fuhrer has opened his heart to your country. Instead of dying in a concentration camp as you deserve, you're being allowed to volunteer for a labor battalion. You leave for Germany in the morning.
2: Before the sun came up next morning, about 3,000 of us were driven like sheep along the road to Germany. And the shepherds that guarded us were armed with machine guns and rifles and clubs. The first night we slept where they stopped us in the dust of the road, too worn to reach for the bread they threw at us. The second and third days we were marched in the rain and were herded into ditches by night. Men began to drop out. The sick, the weak, the wounded. They were shot where they fell and left in the road. We took turns carrying Joseph. Late the fourth night, we were shunted into a hay field. The wind was blowing from the west. The hay was deep and dry and warm. The too quiet night beat with terror. I couldn't sleep. I sat up, listening.
7: What's wrong, Kowalski?
2: I don't know. But there's something. Don't you feel it?
7: It's too comfortable for me. I've lost the habit. Listen. Joseph, stop moaning. Is he?
2: No. He's asleep.
7: Good.
2: Blood is low. Listen.
7: What is it?
2: Shh. Something's happening. The guards are moving. Keep down.
7: Oh, they surrounded the field.
2: Quick, wake the others. They're setting fire to the hay.
7: Joseph, wake up.
5: Fire!
7: Joseph, wake up.
10: Huh? What is it?
11: Down, all of you. Keep down.
10: Let's get out of here.
11: No, keep down. It's a trick, don't you see? They want to shoot us for trying to escape.
10: You want to be burned alive?
11: Joseph,
10: come on.
11: Down, you fool. Get down.
10: Come on.
2: The hayfield was still smoldering when the guards rounded up the survivors and drove them into the road. The searchlights from the trucks were turned on us and a count was made. The burned, the clubbed, and broken. All of us were now less than half of the 3,000 who had started. Of the six of us Poles who had survived Dunkirk, now only four remained. Joseph had been shot. Vladislaw was burned to death. That afternoon we reached a railroad yard. There, each man was given half a loaf of bread and three sardines. We were crowded into cattle cars, and the doors were sealed. 5 days later, the train stopped for the last time, and the doors were opened. The living crawled out of the cars. We were marched to the drill ground of the camp and lined up for inspection by the commandant.
12: Wherever you have come from, you're in Germany now. If you do your work and behave, there will be no trouble. But any repetition of the kind of thing that happened in the hayfield... But some of you set fire to the hay in an attempt to escape.
13: That's a lie. It was your own guard. It was your...
12: Take him away. You have been sent here to work for the Third Reich. If any of you have any other ideas, get them out of your head. Our methods of dealing with such men are not pleasant. Leutnant.
14: Yeah, Commandant.
12: Put them to work.
0: You are listening to Brian Dunleavy as Edward Kowalski in Odyssey to Freedom on the Cavalcade of America, sponsored by DuPont, maker of better things for better living through chemistry. Edward Kowalski, born in America, raised in Poland, and now a fugitive from the Gestapo, is telling his story to the American consul in Lisbon, Portugal. Kowalski explained how he was taken prisoner after the Battle of Dunkirk, how he and his friends were marched with a large group of men to a labor camp in Germany, how the men were herded into a hayfield which the Nazi guard set afire, then shooting the prisoners for trying to escape. Tired, starved, utterly exhausted, the survivors were brought before a Nazi officer who ordered them to work. As our DuPont cavalcade play continues, Edward Kowalski, played by Brian Dunleavy, is working as a labor prisoner in a Nazi machine shop.
15: I hope you can control your temper.
2: That's never been my trouble.
15: What was your trouble, Kowalski?
2: I was taken after Dunkirk, Mansard.
15: They won't all be Dunkirks. There will be victories, too.
2: You and I are shut up where we can't help make them.
15: Perhaps not for long.
2: What do you mean?
15: In this shack, you and I make machine tools. We have a quota to fill. But time can be found for making other things, too.
2: Making what, for instance?
15: Making plans, for instance.
2: Already we've made five knives and a compass. The Mansard, they'll rust before we can use them.
15: No, my friend. I do not think so.
2: Oh, but how do you know?
15: I know that your turn is next. You and your friends go at the end of the week.
2: Then word has come through from the Major.
15: Yes. Kowalski, are you sure of your friends?
2: I'm as sure of those three men as I am of myself, Mansard.
15: Good. And here is the plan. All four of you must memorize each detail.
2: But why? You're coming with us.
15: No. My work is here.
2: You work out these escapes. Then you're the Major. The guards passed.
15: All right. Have you any questions?
2: No, sir. It's all perfectly clear.
15: Then swear to me that whatever happens, none of you will ever reveal how you made your escape. There will be others to come after you.
2: We swear it, sir.
15: You have another hour.
2: We don't know how to thank you, Mansard.
15: You can thank me by returning to the battle and by killing Germans.
5: John, hold the wire while I cut it.
7: I've got it. That got it? Come on now. Keep low. Left until we get to the stream. Now, here's where we cross. Don't splash any more than you can help. Now up the bank to the road. Hurry.
14: Kowalski, look. There's a house. A stone house.
16: Yeah. That must be it. The broken gate.
14: The cow tied in the yard.
16: Come on. It must be right. I'll knock. Well, the night is dark.
14: The way is long.
16: Thank you, friend.
14: Come in quickly.
16: Listen, they told us that you might know what was the best thing for us now.
14: Yes. There's a prison supply truck about 100 meters up the road. There's a very bad stretch. He has to come almost to a complete stop. It'll be dark when he passes. Wait at the side of the road.
16: Here he comes.
14: He's stopping, all right.
16: I'll step out and speak to him. Then you jump up on the other side. Let's go.
17: Hey there!
18: What do you want?
17: Are you going my way?
18: It's not permitted to give rides.
16: I'm not going very far.
18: Say, aren't you a Pole? Aren't you...
14: Come on, help me with him.
16: Roll him into the ditch.
14: There. They'll never find him there.
16: Thaddeus, start the truck.
14: Come on, climb on.
16: Yeah. We are. Let's go. We'll have to ditch it by morning, Thaddeus. Give her all the speed she's got.

0: Do you think we're safe for a while here in these woods?
1: I hope so, John.
0: Oh, it's cold tonight. Kowalski, have you figured how far we've come?
1: I make it about 130 kilometers.
0: Not even a third of the way.
1: Listen.
2: Wait, it's a motorcycle patrol.
1: Look, there's only one chance. We've got to scatter. Casimir, you go north.
0: How will we find each other again?
1: I'll whistle. Get going.
0: Right.
1: Thaddeus, you go with Casimir.
0: Yes.
1: John, you go.
0: Wait. It's too late now.
1: Yes, keep down. Flatten out behind this tree. They're after Thaddeus.
0: Or Casimir.
1: Well, whoever it is, he won't have a chance. Well,
0: what can we do?
1: Nothing. Pray, that's all. Run, Casimir, run!

0: Kowalski, you think they got both of them?
1: Listen, there's someone.
2: Kowalski,
0: it's Thaddeus. Thaddeus, here we are. Are you all right?
2: Yes.
0: Yes, I'm all right, but...
1: Oh, so they got Casimir?
0: Yes.
1: We don't even dare stay to bury him. They may be back any minute.
0: What can we do, Kowalski?
1: Wait. We can wait for our revenge. The 20 days out of Germany stretched into an unending chase. Our hunger, our weariness, our thirst became one pulsing ache to cross the border. To cross the border to freedom. On the 21st day, we crossed into France and walked like men again. But not for long. At a bridge, there was a gendarme.
3: Your papers, monsieur. Let me see your papers.
1: Our papers are lost, but we're French.
3: This is occupied territory. You know you must have papers.
0: Listen, you're a Frenchman.
3: I have to take you before the commandant.
1: Well, why couldn't you just forget that you'd seen it?
3: I have a wife and children.
1: Well, others have wives and children.
3: Never mind that. You're under arrest.
1: On the Saturday of the fifth week in that Gestapo prison, help came to us from a man we didn't even know, a priest. A priest brought us money and sacramental wine to bribe the guards, who were very ready and willing to take them. Again, we became the quarry, but now we were not alone. We met an underground agent. He told us what to do.
4: Until dusk, you light the woods just this side of Free France. A young boy in gray corduroys will come by, gathering mushrooms. Watch him carefully. When the guard changes, there's one moment when the border is open. At that instant, the boy will set down his basket. Then, make your run.
0: Kowalski, the boy is at the border. He stopped. The basket. He put down the basket. Run! John, Thaddeus, run!
5: We're coming!
6: We're safe, Kowalski. Safe.
7: Oh, thank God. It seems so long.
0: Yes, but we made it, Thaddeus. Thaddeus. John.
8: We're free. Free. Free.
1: Unharmed, we crossed into Free France. The underground smuggled us into Spain. From Spain, into Portugal. Mr. Consul, the rest you know.
9: That you're alive at all is a miracle.
1: Oh, one more favor, Mr. Consul. My friends, they're not Americans, but anything you can do for them.
9: Whatever I can. Is there anything more I can do for you?
1: Just help me get to America. There, I can find the way back to battle.

0: Thank you, Brian Donlevy. Tonight's play, Odyssey to Freedom, was written for Cavalcade by Isabel Layton and Milton Wayne. All incidents were based on the actual experiences of a man, now a machinist mate second class, U.S. Navy. For purposes of this broadcast, the fictitious name Edward Kowalski was used to protect his family in Europe. And now, before our star, Brian Donlevy, returns for a moment, here is Gayne Whitman speaking for DuPont to tell us of an inspiring example of wartime cooperation in the solving of a problem that faced the aviation industry.
1: Have you wondered where DuPont's cellulose sponges have gone for the duration? DuPont synthetic sponges were becoming an everyday household article before the war. People used them for everything, from washing dishes to washing the family car. Nowadays, you see very few of them in the stores. They've disappeared for the duration. Where? Strangely enough, many of them have gone up into the air. The fuel cells of an American warplane, which carry the gasoline for the motors, are self-sealing and as nearly fireproof as it's possible to make them. So that they'll be safer still, many of them have their wings packed all around the fuel cells with DuPont's cellulose sponge. If a plane's gas tanks are punctured by enemy bullets and some of the gasoline leaks into the wing, the sponge drinks it up and keeps it away from contact with the air, lessening still further the danger of explosion. It sounds simple, but the whole story is one of teamwork solving a complicated problem. The research work which ultimately solved that problem was pioneered brilliantly by North American Aviation, Bell Aircraft, and Wright Field. Wright Field, searching for a spongy material with which to pack plane wings, asked DuPont if its cellulose sponge could be made fire retardant so it wouldn't support a flame. DuPont chemists, tackling the problem, found a fire-retarding chemical that would do the job. Diammonium phosphate. Then came a second question. Could the material be made to repel water? Obviously, a sponge that took up water would add pounds of weight to a plane. But who had ever heard of a sponge that not only wouldn't absorb it, but would actually shed it? Even the DuPont chemists, used to tough assignments, whistled at that one. They tested compound after compound. At last, they found one. But ironically, the most satisfactory water repellent wouldn't mix with the diammonium phosphate. All this while, not only DuPont, but Wright Field and the aircraft companies were struggling with the problem. Finally, Wright Field agreed to accept the now water repellent sponge without the phosphate treatment, because even as it was less inflammable than the rubber sponge used originally. So today, tons of fine pore DuPont sponge of the texture once used in washing delicate photographic negatives go to the assembly lines of North American Aviation in California. The part DuPont played in adapting the material was a modest one. But we tell you the story as an inspiring example of wartime cooperation between a chemical manufacturer, the aviation industry, and Wright Field. And the story of another wartime use for one of DuPont's peacetime, better things for better living through chemistry.
0: And now the star of tonight's cavalcade, Brian Donlevy.
2: Thank you, ladies and gentlemen. The struggle of Edward Kowalski is one example of the heroic efforts men and women are making all over the world to combat oppression. Kowalski's courage and resolve and love of liberty are a challenge to all of us to ask ourselves whether we are doing everything we can to preserve the freedom we all are fighting for. Thank you.
0: Thank you, Brian Donlevy. Here in America, there is an increasing need for women in war work. Every woman can make an important contribution. Even if you have obligations at home, perhaps you can contribute part of your time to outside work. Go to the local U.S. Employment Service office and offer your services. You'll help to hasten the day of victory. If women workers aren't needed in your particular community, remember, from all over America, more women are needed for the armed forces. Next week, DuPont presents Patrice Munsell, lovely young discovery of the Metropolitan Opera, Jesse Royce Landis, and Edwin Jerome in Song from Spokane. The story of a young American girl's rise to fame in this land of freedom and opportunity. Du DuPont invites you to join Cavalcade's audience again next Monday evening when Patrice Munsell, Jesse Royce Landis, and Edwin Jerome will be starred in Song from Spokane, a story of this land of opportunity and the brilliant success that came to one American girl in particular. Music on tonight's Cavalcade was composed and conducted by Robert Armbruster. This is James Bannon sending best wishes from Cavalcade sponsor, the DuPont Company of Wilmington, Delaware. Tonight's Cavalcade came to you from Hollywood.
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0: Knickerbock. 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For everything I say to him goes in one head and out the other.
1: Yahoo!

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1: No, Andy. 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
0: Gone.
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0: pom pom pom. 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
1: We'll be so happy together, but it all depends on

Howdy, fellas. This is Carson Robinson on this B-disc. I've got a couple of songs here for you, and I sure hope you enjoy them. The titles are 1944 Nursery Rhymes and The Charms of the City Ain't for Me. You know, it's not often that I get the chance to speak to so many of you at one time, and I sure do appreciate this opportunity of just saying good luck and God bless you. 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

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What a name. 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Let me take you to the big cities. I'll show you the spots. I'll give you rings. I'll give you fur coats, rare tropical flowers. 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The only spots I saw were the spots before my eyes. The only rings I got were the rings under my eyes. My fur coats used to be McGinnis's goats. And as for flowers, why, he didn't even have a flower pot. I said I am through with romance, but if I have a chance...

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This is Captain Glenn Miller speaking for the Army Air Forces Training Command Orchestra, and we hope that you soldiers of the Allied Forces enjoy these V-discs that we're making just for you.

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1: Why, yes. Where do you come from?
0: Ozone Heights.
1: Do you like it there?
0: Why, I wouldn't think of living anyplace else.
1: My name is Rodney Hatch.
0: My
1: You don't have to tell me. I know.

0: The Challenge of the Yukon. It's Yukon King, swiftest and strongest lead dog of the Northwest, blazing the trail for Sergeant Preston of the Northwest Mounted Police in his relentless pursuit of lawbreakers.
1: On, King! On, you Huskies!
0: Gold. Gold discovered in the Yukon. A stampede to the Klondike in the wild race for riches. Back to the days of the gold rush, with Sergeant Preston and his wonder dog, Yukon King, as they meet the Challenge of the Yukon.

0: A sergeant reined up on the bank just below the falls.
1: Oh, hold there, Blackie. Easy now.
0: He looked down at the whirlpool the Indians had named the Devil's Cauldron.
2: Falls aren't very high, King, but once Jim went over, he didn't have a chance. No one could fight that whirlpool. Good boy. You look at me like that, fella, you seem to understand every word I'm saying. You know something's wrong anyway, don't you? Yes, a sad thing, boy. When we get to Bill Cameron's cabin, you'll find only one of your old friends. Bing will be there, but his master, young Jim, Bill's son, is gone. Well, might as well be getting on. Steady, fella.
1: Get up, Larry.
0: Bill Cameron's claim was above the rapids, and the falls had faded to a distant murmur when the sergeant reined up in front of the cabin.
1: Oh, fellas, easy now.
0: Bill was standing in the doorway.
3: Hello, Sergeant. It's good to see you.
2: Hello, Bill. How are you making out with your claim?
3: Well, it's better than I thought it would be. Running over $100 a day.
2: Fine.
3: Hello, King.
2: Well, I guess he's looking for Bing.
3: You won't find the setter here.
2: No?
3: I couldn't stand having him around. My boy wouldn't have drowned if it hadn't been for Bing.
2: Oh, really? That isn't the way I heard the story.
3: That is the truth. So I'll admit the dog didn't have anything to do with his slipping and falling into the rapids. I heard Jim calling for help, and I saw what happened.
2: Well, if you'd rather not talk about it, though...
3: What's the difference? I can't forget it. Jim had managed to grab hold of a rock just above the falls. That stupid dog swam out to him.
2: I'm trying to save him.
3: How could he do that? I had the rope. I could have thrown it to Jim. I could have pulled him ashore. No. Jim saw the dog wasn't going to be able to make the rock. He tried to reach out and grab him. He lost his own hold. They both went over the falls and then the whirlpool. Somehow or other, the dog wasn't caught by it. Jim was.
2: You have my deepest sympathy, Bill.
3: All right. I'm just explaining about the dog. I wouldn't let him in afterwards. I drove him away.
2: And he went?
3: Oh, he hung around for a while out in the forest.
2: It might have been better for you if you'd let him stay.
3: Why?
2: You both loved Jim. He'd have been a companion.
3: I couldn't stand the sight of him. Anyhow, he's found a new home. That's what I want to talk to you about. That's why I left a message for you at Jake's Roadhouse.
2: Your message only said that someone was breaking the law up here.
3: That's right. A minor.
2: A minor?
3: M-I-N-O-R, not E-R. A boy. He can't be more than 16.
2: Hardly sounds like a dangerous character.
3: Maybe not. He's breaking the law just the same. He staked a claim about a half mile upstream. Fixed up an old lean-to, and he's panning gold.
2: A boy of 16.
3: Yes.
2: Just about your son's age.
3: Hey, don't want him around. He has no right to be here. The law says that no one under 21 can stake a claim.
2: There's no law against his working a claim that's staked in someone else's name.
3: What do you mean by that? That you're not going to make him leave?
2: I don't know, Bill. I think it might be a bad thing for you if I did.
3: Why?
2: You've suffered a great loss. Jim was more than a son, really. Partner and friend. But there are a lot of boys in the world who might remind you of Jim in every town and city. You're not going to spend the rest of your life here, are you? Just because you're afraid to remember?
3: Afraid? I remember too much.
2: Well, I'm not going to promise anything till I have a talk with the boy.
3: I'll pay him to get out of here. Take him back to Dawson with you. I'll give you enough money to put him through school. Anything you want.
2: But Bill, I don't understand.
3: You will. When you see him, it's impossible. It's more than a man can stand.
0: Sergeant Preston watched Bill as he turned on his heel and walked back into the cabin, slamming the door behind him. Then he mounted and rode on up the river.
2: Steady, Blackie.
1: Get up now. Come on, King.
0: Around the next bend, he saw the boy standing on the edge of the bank. Black and white setter Bing was standing beside him, looking up into his face. The boy had a stick in his hand. He showed it to Bing, and then he threw it out into the stream.
4: Go and get it, boy. Go and get it.
0: Bing ran to the water's edge, but there he pulled up short and only barked at the stick floating down with the current. King barked a greeting. Bing whirled and saw him and the sergeant. He raced to meet them.
1: Hello there, Bing. Poor fella. Easy.
5: How do you do, sir? My name's Mike Trevor.
2: Glad to meet you, Mike. I'm Sergeant Preston.
5: That's a wonderful dog you have.
2: I like him.
5: Say, I've heard of you. Why, this must be King, the best lead dog in the Yukon.
2: He's pretty good.
5: And you called the setter Bing, didn't you?
2: That's right.
5: Do you know who he belongs to?
2: To Bill Cameron, your downstream neighbor.
5: That's funny.
2: What is?
5: Well, why won't Bing go home? Every evening he goes down to the bend and stands there looking at Mr. Cameron's cabin. He stays there until the sun goes down, then he comes back to me. I don't try to keep him here. He just sort of adopted me.
2: Well, that's because Bill doesn't want him anymore.
5: Why? He's a beautiful dog.
2: Yes, he is.
5: There's only one thing wrong with him as far as I can see.
2: What's that?
5: Well, he's the first setter I ever saw who was afraid of water. Did you see me throw that stick in the river a minute ago?
2: Yes.
5: He wanted to go and bring it back to me, but he's afraid to.
2: I'll tell you why, Mike. Bing used to belong to Bill Cameron's son. His name was Jimmy.
0: The sergeant told young Mike about the tragedy that had happened a few months before. The reason why Bing was no longer welcome at the Cameron cabin. The probable reason for his being afraid of the river. When he had finished...
5: Yes, that explains about the river. But Bing shouldn't be blamed too much for what happened. He was only doing his best to help. Come here, boy. You feel just as bad about Jim as anybody, don't you?
2: Do you know why he likes you?
5: I guess because he hasn't got anybody else to like. Same as me.
2: You resemble Jim a great deal, Mike.
5: Do I?
2: When I first saw you, I was suddenly shocked.
5: Is that why Mr. Cameron is so unfriendly?
2: It's the main reason, I think. Now, tell me something about yourself. How do you happen to be all alone in the world?
5: Well, Gramps died about 2 years ago. He was all the family I had.
0: An hour later, the sergeant dismounted in front of Bill's cabin and knocked on the door.
3: Oh, you're back.
2: Yes. Aren't you going to ask you, sir?
3: Of course. Come in, sit down. Come in, kid. That chair's the most comfortable.
2: Thanks. I'm King.
3: Well, what did you do? Is he leaving?
2: Bill, as you know, I have the power to act as magistrate in this district.
3: I know. What about it?
2: Well, I've decided that young Mike should have a guardian.
3: That's a good idea. Somebody to watch out for him. You mean you're going to take him back to Dawson with you?
2: No, he's staying here.
3: Sergeant.
2: He has to be close to his guardian. I'm appointing you, Bill.
3: You what? Sergeant, I told you how I feel about the boy. What kind of a deal is this? I refuse. I absolutely refuse. You can't make me his guardian.
2: Well, it's true. I can't.
3: Then get him out of here. I won't have anything to do with him.
2: Will you listen to me for a minute?
3: Nothing you can say can make me change my mind.
2: We'll see, Bill. Mike's a nice kid.
3: That doesn't matter.
2: He's all alone in the world. Has been for the past 2 years. And though he won't admit it even to himself, he's had a hard time of it, Bill. Now he's found a nice little claim and you want him to lose it.
3: It isn't a question of money. I'm willing to pay him to get out.
2: He wouldn't accept your money. But he will clear out if you insist. He understands why you don't want him around. He's willing to go.
3: All right, then.
2: Would Jim like it? What you're doing?
3: It's because of Jim.
2: Well, that isn't answering the question. Jim admired you, Bill. He thought you were as square as they come.
3: Let me talk
2: just a little more. Mike made $200 trapping last winter. He thinks that's a lot of money. You and I both know it'll take him more than that to buy supplies for the coming winter.
3: I'll pay him.
2: He's proud. He won't take your money. But you're privileged to stake two claims on this creek. Mike's already changed the name on his stake to yours. It belongs to you. All Mike would like to do is stay here and work it for you at whatever wages you set.
3: You think I'd take any of the gold he panned?
2: You might hold it in trust for him, as a guardian should.
3: I don't want any part of it.
2: Wouldn't Jim like you to give the kid a break?
3: I'd have to see him day after day.
2: No, you wouldn't. He'll report to you once a week, that's all. You wouldn't have to talk to him for more than a few minutes.
3: Why are you doing this to me, Sergeant?
2: What am I doing?
3: You're making me think with Jim's mind. You're making me consider what he'd want me to do. It isn't fair.
2: Oh, I think it is. It's for your sake I'm making you consider what Jim would feel. You'll only blame yourself later if you don't.
3: All right. You in, Sonny? Let the boy stay. Let the claim be in my name. I'll be his guardian. I'll see him for 5 minutes a week.
2: Good. Bing could use a kind word from you, too.
3: I won't be using any kind words, and I don't want the dog brought here at all. Is that understood?
2: Whatever you say. I'll tell Mike. Somehow I don't think you'll regret this kindness, Bill.
0: And so it was arranged that Bill Cameron would be Mike Trevor's guardian. Mike reported to him once a week, but the interviews were always conducted with strict formality, and Bing always waited at the bend of the river for his new master to return. Inside his cabin, Bill watched them round the bend. He closed his eyes.
3: 2 months now. And it's getting worse instead of better. He's too much like Jim. It hurts too much to remember all the time. Maybe I'd better clear out of here. Clear out of the Yukon.
0: That same night, three hard-featured men were talking to an old sourdough called Windy Smith, one of the cafes in Dawson.
6: Boys, I tell you, they haven't begun to find all the gold there is in the Yukon.
7: Except nobody knows where to look for it.
6: Well, I won't say that either. I know where to look for it. Well,
7: then why don't you, instead of wasting your time around here?
6: Well, I got other interests.
7: Other interests? The only interest you got is in catching another drink.
6: Well, now that you mention it, I am a little dry.
7: Oh, no thanks. You don't catch me paying for any more drinks.
6: Just one more, Smithy.
7: No, you've had enough. And why should I set you up? You're nothing but a big bluff. You're full of hot air.
8: That's right. Windy's a good name for him.
6: What do you want to know about this country that I can't tell you?
7: Where there's gold. How about that?
6: Well, I could name your place.
7: Go ahead.
6: Costs you money, though. Valuable information.
7: How much money?
6: $100.
7: You can keep your information.
6: Now, wait. I can prove what I'm saying. I got the word of Jake Munson, and he's the squarest roadhouse keeper on the Yukon Trail.
7: Ah, there'll be a catch. You name some creek where all the ground's been staked months ago.
6: There's only one claim on this creek.
7: Yeah? I'll give you $10 if you tell us where it is.
6: Let's see your money.
7: There's $10 worth of dust in that poke.
6: All right. I'll tell you.
7: Let it stay there till I hear what you have to say.
6: Sure. It's the White River. Flows into the Yukon about 20 miles north of here. There's some falls about 2 miles upstream, and then some rapids. The gold is above the rapids. That's where Bill Cameron has his claim.
7: Bill Cameron?
6: Yeah, he's been up there over a year, and he's been cleaning over $100 worth of dust out of his sluices every day. Mm. All summer long, he's been doing that. And now do I get the $10?
7: Yeah, go on, take it.
6: You go up there. You'll see I'm telling the truth.
5: What do you say, Smitty?
7: Sounds pretty good.
5: You mean we're really going to stake a claim? I thought we were going back to Frisco.
7: We are.
5: What'd you waste $10 for?
7: Because I like the old man's story. This Cameron, $100 a day all summer long. He must have it up there in his cabin. And Bat, nobody else on the river. Yeah, sounds to me like we're going to travel back to Frisco in style.
0: The following morning, Windy, his eyes bloodshot and his hands trembling, went to the Northwest Mounted Headquarters and asked to see Sergeant Preston. He was shown into the sergeant's office and then...
6: Sergeant, I'm afraid I've done something wrong.
2: Now, what is it, Windy?
6: Well, I don't mean I've broken any law, but last night in the El Dorado, I told some men about Bill Cameron's strike up on the White River.
2: Well, nothing wrong with that. Plenty of pay there, death there, waiting to be claimed.
6: Yeah, but it was the men I told it to. Smitty and Bat Kelly... And the one they call Keg.
2: Nice company you've been keeping.
6: Well, I was broke, Sergeant. I didn't have a dime, and they offered to pay me $10 if I'd tell them where they could find gold. Oh, I shouldn't have done it, but I needed the money.
2: The law has nothing against those men. I don't see that there was anything wrong in telling them.
6: Well, they've left town. They've gone up there.
2: That was to be expected.
6: But, Sergeant, when a man goes prospecting, he needs digging tools. He needs a pan to wash out the gravel. They didn't carry any tools with them. I made sure before I came to you. It has me worried, what I said.
2: What did you say, Windy?
6: About Bill making $100 a day ever since the breakup.
2: Oh.
6: I'm afraid Smitty and the others are going up there just to rob him.
2: When did they leave?
6: 5 o'clock this morning. They told me at the hotel.
2: Did they take horses?
6: No, they went on foot, and one of them told the clerk at the hotel they wouldn't be back, figuring on taking a steamer for the outside at 40 Mile. Well, maybe I'm just imagining things, Sergeant.
2: I hope you are, but it doesn't look that way to me.
6: Are you going after him?
2: By the way, come on, King.
0: Night had fallen when Smitty, Keg, and Bat reached the White River and started upstream toward Bill Cameron's cabin. But a full moon turned the falls and the rapids above to silver. They could see the cabin ahead of them. There was no light showing.
7: There's the place.
8: Good size sluice, but not much of a gravel pile.
7: Well, he's washed out all the gravel he piled up during the winter. Good thing for us.
8: What if he makes trouble, Smitty?
7: Ah, he's asleep.
8: We'll have to get in the cabin.
7: The odds are the door is unlocked. Quiet now.
0: Silently, the man approached the door of the cabin. Smitty tried it.
7: That isn't barred. Come on. There's a cut over in the corner.
8: Yeah. Sound asleep. Wake up, mister. You got visitors.
9: Who is it?
7: Nobody you ever saw before or will ever see again.
9: You've got a gun?
7: Yeah, and I'll use it if I have to. Where's your gold, Cameron?
9: What makes you think I have any gold?
7: That sluice outside, for one thing. Now, don't stall. Where is it?
9: What if I refuse to tell you?
7: It wouldn't be healthy.
9: You won't get any gold from me.
7: You want us to make you talk?
9: Try it.
7: Okay, here's a starter.
10: Smitty, what'd you use your gun for? You knocked him out.
7: We can bring him too if we have to. We look around the cabin first. Keep an eye on him, Bat.
8: Right.
0: Smitty and Keg made a systematic search of the cabin. The shelves, the cupboard, the wood box, the inside of the stove. But there was no sign of any gold. Then accidentally, Keg stepped on a loose board.
10: Hey. This floorboard's loose. Huh? Maybe there's something underneath.
7: Pull it up and see.
10: Yeah. There's something. Yeah. Here, look.
7: Hand me one of the bags.
10: Here.
7: Let's see. Yeah, gold dust. Plenty of it. Let's have the rest of it.
11: What about Cameron? We can't just leave him here. He'll go for hell. He'll have the Mounties after us before we can get to the steamer at 40 Mile.
8: What is that?
7: Oh, either a wolf or a dog. I'll take a look. Oh, I don't see anything.
8: It's a dog.
7: Wait. Wait a minute. There's somebody coming. Way downstream there. See where I'm pointing?
8: Yeah. It's a man on horseback.
11: Man on horseback. Hey, we gotta get out of here.
7: We'll get rid of Cameron first. You're right, Bat. We don't want him putting any Mounties on our trail.
8: You gonna shoot him?
7: No, he's out cold. We'll throw him in the river. The current will carry him down into the rapids and over the falls. They'll never find him.
11: And what about us?
7: We'll head north, over the ridge and down the other side to the next stream. We'll follow that back to the Yukon. Now hurry up. Give me a hand with Cameron.
0: The man Smitty had seen on the trail near the mouth of the river was Sergeant Preston, but the dog he had heard was Bing. Spetter howled and barked and tugged at Mike's blankets until the boy was wide awake.
5: Hey.
0: Then Bing insisted on being let out and let Mike follow him.
5: All right.
0: When they reached the bend in the river, Mike saw three men disappearing around Cameron's cabin in the direction of the ridge. But Bing was lost in the river and started running down the bank. Then Mike saw a man struggling to keep afloat out toward the middle of the stream. The shock of the cold water had brought Bill back to consciousness.
12: Mr. Cameron!
0: Bill had swallowed some water, however, and he was feeling the effects of the blow. His struggles were becoming weaker when Mike dove off the bank. The boy was a strong swimmer, and he reached the drowning man's side in a few seconds.
12: Look, take it easy. I'll get you into shore.
3: I can't.
12: It's all right. I've got you.
0: Mike's arm went around Bill's chest and under his right arm. The boy started towing him toward shore. Now the current was swifter and the rapids were boiling directly ahead. Mike saw that he wouldn't be able to make it to the bank. A large black rock rose out of the water just above the rapids, and Mike headed for it. He grabbed hold of it and held on.
12: How are you?
3: Almost done for.
12: We can rest here for a minute.
3: Better save yourself.
12: No. You'll get your strength back. Then you'll be able to hang on. I'll swim into shore and get a rope. Tie it to that tree, come back out and tie it around this rock. Then I can get you back to shore, hanging onto the rope.
0: At that moment, Sergeant Preston reined up on the bank.
1: Oh, hold there, easy.
13: Sergeant Preston!
1: Mike?
13: Yeah, I got Mr. Cameron here. Can you get a rope for my cabin?
1: I have one in my saddlebag.
13: How about
1: Will it hold?
14: I think so.
1: I don't know. How strong are you?
14: I'm fine.
0: The sergeant studied the situation as he took a long rope from his saddlebag and tied one end of it around the tree. His plan became set in his mind, and he called out to Mike.
1: Mike, I'm going to send King out with a rope.
14: What?
1: I'm going to tie it to his harness. Can you hang on to him with one hand and Bill with the other?
14: I don't understand.
1: When King gets to you, grab his harness and hang on to Bill.
14: Yeah?
1: The rope's tied to the tree. The current will swing you into shore. You'll be pulled underwater for a few seconds, but I'll be here to pull you out as soon as you get close enough. Understand now?
14: Yeah.
1: All right. Merking.
0: The sergeant tied the rope to King's harness as Bing ran up and down the bank, frantic with worry, but still afraid to enter the water. The sergeant led King upstream.
1: We'll get you as far upstream as we can, boy. As far as the rope will let you go. The current's going to carry you down mighty fast. You'll have to fight against it. All right, boy. Go on out to them.
0: The sergeant watched anxiously as King struck out from shore. The setter, inspired by his example, started after him. The sergeant held him back.
1: Oh, Bing, you stay here. Come on, up the bank.
0: King fought the current so effectively that he reached a point in line with the rock well above it. Then he turned and allowed the current to carry him downstream. As he neared the rock, Mike reached out for his harness and pulled him in.
12: This is where we're all going to have to hang together, Mr. Cameron. I won't let you go, but if you can hang on a little, it'll help.
9: I will.
12: Get a tight hold around my waist.
9: Right.
12: I've got you under the shoulders. Here we go, King.
0: As Mike shoved off from the rock, the combined pull of the current and the rope dragged the two men and the dog under the surface of the water. But they were swung swiftly in toward the bank, and as they reached the quieter water, they rose to the surface. The sergeant was waiting to pull them out. But Bill lost his grip suddenly, and Mike was unable to hang on to him. Bill was floundering, fighting for breath. And Bing, the setter, could be restrained no longer. He leaped into the water and swam straight toward him. Bill grabbed at his silky coat, held on, and Bing started swimming back to shore. In another second, the sergeant was at Bill's side, helping him in.
1: All right, I've got him. That's a good dog. I've got him, Bing. You can stand up here, Bill.
9: I don't know.
1: It's all right. I'll carry you.
12: Can I help, Sergeant?
1: You run ahead, Mike, and get some coffee on the stove. We're going to put him to bed.
0: Ten minutes later, Bill was sipping a steaming cup of coffee as the sergeant questioned him about the three men who had thrown him in the river.
9: That's all I remember. The gold was under that floorboard.
5: It's been ripped up.
2: There's nothing there now.
9: I didn't turn out to be a very good guardian, Mike.
5: Sir, you don't think I blame you.
9: I could have at least kept my door bolted.
2: You say they headed for the ridge, Mike?
5: Yes, sir.
2: King can trail them. You'd better stay here till I get back, Mike.
5: Well, yes, sir, if Mr. Cameron doesn't mind.
1: Do you, Bill?
9: No. No, Sergeant.
1: I'll see you both later. Come on, King. We'll have to get over that ridge fast.
0: When Smitty, Keg, and Bat had stopped for a moment at the top of the ridge, they had seen the sergeant carrying Bill into his cabin. And even at the distance, they had been able to make out the uniform.
15: So we get a Monty right on our heels.
7: Maybe Cameron was dead when he fished him out.
15: And maybe he wasn't. What if he talks?
7: I'll tell you. The Mountie will come after us.
15: And we go to jail.
7: If he manages to arrest us.
15: What's to stop him? Might get as far as 40 miles, but that's all.
7: Look at this draw we just came up.
15: Oh, what about it?
7: It's about the only way up the ridge.
15: Hey, there he is coming out of the cabin. See? Walking into the woods.
7: Yeah. In about 15 minutes, he'll be coming up this draw. We'll wait for him right here.
15: Wait for him?
7: Behind these rocks with our guns ready. We'll get the Mountie first, then we'll go back and clean up the rest of the evidence against us. Come on. We'll take cover near the top where there's a good field of fire.
0: The men took cover. 15 minutes passed. 20. A half an hour. Still, there was no sign of the sergeant and King.
15: What's happened?
7: Keep quiet.
15: It didn't take us this long to get up here. I don't like waiting this way.
7: Would you rather wait in jail?
15: I feel the same way Keg does, Smitty.
7: You're going to stay right here until you see the Mountie.
1: You can't see because I'm behind him.
12: He's up there at the top of the ridge.
1: Up your guns, all of you. Stand up and turn around with your hands up.
7: I'll turn around, all right.
1: No! Anyone else feel like shooting it out?
12: No. How did you get up there?
1: I walked. King warned me this door wasn't safe, so we took another route. Oh. Where's the gold?
15: It's all here.
1: You and Bat, pick it up.
15: All right.
12: I've been wounded bad.
1: You're lucky you're able to complain about it. Let's see.
12: My arm.
1: Yes. I'll see that it's bandaged and I get back to my horse. It won't interfere with your walking. March. You're all under arrest in the name of the Queen.
0: The sergeant bandaged Smitty's wound at Bill Cameron's cabin, and then he prepared to take his prisoners back to Dawson.
2: I'm wondering just how close this case is to being finished, Bill.
9: Well, it seems to me you've done everything, Sergeant.
2: Well, Smitty and Keg and Bat will go to jail, and you have your gold back. But I'm not quite satisfied.
9: I want to thank you and King for saving my life.
2: You have somebody else to thank for that. King and I wouldn't have reached you in time if it hadn't been for Mike.
9: Well, we've been talking about it, haven't we, Mike?
5: That's right, Bill.
2: Oh, so it's Bill now. What happened to Mr. Cameron?
9: We haven't finished our talk yet. Will you shake hands, Mike?
5: Why, sure.
9: It's hard to ask the sort of favor I'm going to ask now after the way I've treated you.
5: Why, you've been swell, Bill.
9: No, I haven't. To tell the truth, I've almost hated you. And the reasons for that were all wrong. It was because you looked so much like my Jim. You were alive and Jim was dead. I resented your being alive.
5: If you still want me to go...
9: No, no. I only want you to do me a favor. I want you to forget the way I've acted.
5: I've understood, Bill.
9: Can you understand this? Now, I feel there was some big reason for your choosing the White River to stake your claim. That somebody arranged it that way. And that maybe Jim himself had some hand in it. Because he knew that his old dad was lonely. What I'm trying to say, Mike, is that... Well, I think Jim wants you to take his place here. Will you, boy?
5: It'd be great to have some folks again.
9: Shake on it.
5: Sure.
2: If you don't mind a suggestion from me, I think there should be a third member of this partnership.
9: And who is it, Sergeant?
2: He's standing just outside the door.
9: Who?
5: It's Bill. I wasn't sure you wanted him inside.
9: Oh, here, boy. Come on, Bean. Oh, yes, fella. You belong here, too. Welcome home, boy.
5: He's a good dog.
2: He certainly is. And now that that's settled, King, our work is done and the case is closed.

0: Now, here's Sergeant Preston with a preview of our next adventure. The case of the Renegade Husky.
1: King and I were hunting an escaped convict. The trail seemed to lead to a dead end at the Widow Blair's restaurant in the town of Poker Bend. It was a dog called Daisy who finally touched off the climax, and a mighty exciting climax it was.
0: Be sure to listen to this exciting adventure Wednesday. These radio dramas, a feature of the Challenge of the Yukon Incorporated, are created and produced by George W. Trendle, supervised by Charles D. Livingston, and edited by Fran Stryker. The part of Sergeant Preston is played by Paul Sutton. They are brought to you every Wednesday until September, when we shall resume our regular Monday, Wednesday, and Friday broadcast. This is J. Michael wishing you goodbye and good luck till next Wednesday. So long. This is ABC, the American Broadcasting Company.

0: Noise don't come from an ordinary bird.
1: It may be just a cricket or a critter in the trees.
2: It's giving me the jitters and the joints around the knees.
0: I think I see a jidjik and he's fuzzy and he's furry. I haven't got a brain, but I think I ought to worry.
2: I haven't got a heart, but I've got a palpitation.
0: As Monica the poorest, I don't like the situation.
1: Are you going to stand around and let him fill us full of horror?
0: I'd like to roar him down, but I think I've lost my roar.
2: It's a hoosis.
0: It's a hoosis?
3: It's a what's-its?
0: It's a watches? Who's that? Who's that? Who's that? Who's that?
1: Who's that hiding in the tree?

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When the circus comes to Madison Square Garden, the kids of New York take over. 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

0: Yes, Circus Day belongs to the kids. And Helen, I don't know about you, but when that band begins to play and the clowns and acrobats start their acts, well, I feel just like a kid myself.
1: Well, I'm with you, Dick. 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
0: Well, you doll. 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

0: Casey said just before he died, there's two more roads that I would like to ride. The fireman said, why, what could they be? The Southern Pacific and the Santa Fe. Mrs. Jones sat on her bed a-sighing, just got a message that her Casey was dying. Said, go to bed, children, now, and hush your crying, 'cause you got another papa on the Salt Lake line.
1: Mrs. Casey Jones got another papa. Mrs. Casey Jones is on the Salt Lake line. Mrs. Casey Jones got another papa. Oh, you got another papa.
2: Have we got another papa?

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The whaler swallowed Jonah, yelled across the bay, I'll open up my mouth and let you out today to hear Veronica play her harmonica down on the pier of Santa Monica. Two happy sturgeons whose hats were merging were married when her wedding march was surging. The sturgeon had some little ones with eyes of blue, who taught a school of eels and kippered herring too, to play harmonica with our Veronica.

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0: Libertà.
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0: Preci. 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He used to take me on his knee and say, "Kolya, my little gypsy, it's time for you to become a man. Time for you to go out in the world and learn the facts of life." 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She was gorgeous, sensationally beautiful. When she walked, it was like a little gazelle strolling in the pastures. And when she spoke, her voice was like the voice of angels.
1: Soft and mellow!
0: She used to croon this plaintive gypsy melody.

hey, hey, как ты бы на сердце Дина? If she wanted to China, I would hop an ocean lina. Just to be with her, really to give it to give it to give it to give it to give it to give it to give it to give it to give it to give it to give it to give it to give it to give it to give it to give it to give it to give it to give it to give it to give it to give it to give it to give it to give it to give it to give it to give it to give it to give it to give it to give it to give it to give it to give it to give it to give it to give it to give it to give it to give it to give it to give it to give it to give it to give it to give it to give it to give it to give it to give it to give it to give it to give it to give it to give it to give it to give it to give it to give it to give it to give it to give it to give it to give it to give it to give it to give it to give it to give it to give it to give it to give it to give it to give it to give it to give it to give it to give it to give it to give it to give it to give it to give it to give it to give it to give it to give it to give it to give it to give it to give it to give it to give it to give it to give it to give it to give it to give it to give it to give it to give it to give it to give it to give it to give it to give it to give it to give it to give it to give it to give it to give it to give it to give it to give it to give it to give it to give it to give it to give it to give it to give it to give it to give it to give it to give it to give it to give it to give it to give it to give it to give it to give it to give it to give it to give it to give it to give it to give it to give it to give it to give it to give it to give it to give it to give it to give it to give it to give it to give it to give it to give it to give it to give it to give it to give it to give it to give it to give it to give it to give it to give it to give it to give it to give it to give it to give it to give it to give it to give it to give it

fiery horse with the speed of light, a cloud of dust, and a hearty hi-yo, Silver, the Lone Ranger.

0: With his faithful Indian companion Tonto, the masked rider of the plains led the fight for law and order in the early western United States. The stories of his strength and courage, his daring and resourcefulness have come down to us through the generations. And nowhere in the pages of history can one find a greater champion of justice. Return with us now to those thrilling days of yesteryear. From out of the past come the thundering hoofbeats of the great horse, Silver. The Lone Ranger rides again.
1: Come on, Silver. There's danger on the trail ahead. Oh, Silver! Boy!
0: The Lone Ranger reined up at the hitch rack in front of Sheriff Parmalee's office.
1: Oh, Silver, hold my steady, easy.
0: Two men waiting around the corner of the building watched the masked man dismount and toss...
2: Danger, no question about it, Pete.
3: We've got to get him, Jake, before he talks to the sheriff. Stand ready to jump him.
2: I'm set. Rat-faced whelp had his facts straight.
3: I thought the weasel was mistaken when he said the Lone Ranger was heading this way.
2: Hey, he weren't mistaken. Get ready now.
4: Jump him!
5: All right! Crack him! Get him!
1: Hold on.
4: Turn him this way. I'll get him.
1: I don't like being turned that way.
4: I'll show you no masked man can gun for our sheriff.
1: You missed!
4: Oh!
1: Here's another!
4: Oh! You won't get me that way, I'll fix you!
1: Too slow!
4: Oh.
6: Hey there, what's going on? Get your hands up, hoist him.
1: Put your guns away, Parmalee.
6: Hey, shit, get your hands up.
1: I came to see you. Those two wanted to change my plans.
6: They're both out cold.
1: Go on inside, we'll talk there.
6: But I got the drop on you, I told you
1: Save
6: to get your
1: head. Save your breath, Sheriff.
6: With a full lip.
1: Well, sit down there.
6: Now, you look here. When I point a shooting iron at a man, I want his hands to raise. I'm hanged if ever I saw
1: you. You wouldn't shoot a man who didn't raise his hands. You're not that kind of a lawman. I'd like to know why those two jumped me, but that can wait. Here, read this.
6: What you got there?
1: Signed by the governor of the state.
6: Well, so it is. Jumping jingle bobs.
1: You remember Steve Hawkins, don't you?
6: Like I remember my own name. He was convicted of murder and sentenced to hang. Then he escaped. Now this paper gives him a free pardon. If he's found, he can come back here and take up his life again.
1: That's right.
6: But he can't be found. He's gone from these parts. He ain't been seen in 4 years. We had a reward for his capture, but he's never been found.
1: He'll be found.
6: You know where he is?
1: Yes, I've talked to him.
6: How long since?
1: Not long ago. And I talked to him again, I'll tell him to come back.
6: How'd you wangle this pardon?
1: Steve Hawkins never committed a crime.
6: The evidence was against him.
1: Yes, three men testified against him. That was all the evidence there was.
6: Yes, but three witnesses is a plenty to hang a man.
1: When I talked to Steve, he told me he thought he could name the real murderers. But he didn't dare come back to town. Knew he'd be shot on sight.
6: Likely he would have been.
1: When Steve has a chance to tell what he's learned, you'll have evidence enough to convict the men who did the killing.
6: Yes. There was a lot of gold and jewelry stolen.
1: Yes, Sheriff.
6: Any chance of recovering that stuff?
1: Oh, probably some of it.
6: All right. I've noted the pardon and I'll post the news. You say you can find Steve?
1: Yes, he'll be here in a short time.
6: Short time? Does that mean a few hours or a few days?
1: Oh, possibly tomorrow, maybe a couple of days. Say, who are the men who jumped on me when I started toward your door?
6: Jake and Pete, eh?
1: Jake Maxim?
6: Yeah.
1: And Pete Whitcomb?
6: You know them?
1: Hmm. Two of the witnesses at the trial.
6: Well, that's so, come to think of it. Those two were the witnesses.
1: Thanks, Sheriff. I'll see you again. Well, still waiting around, eh? Why don't you two try again?
2: Now, you see.
6: Hold on there, Jake. You and Pete leave alone.
3: I ain't started nothing.
2: You just make him leave us alone, that's all.
1: You two seemed mighty anxious to keep me from calling on the sheriff.
2: Well, we only want... That is...
1: I wonder if you didn't have some information about my visit.
2: I don't know what you mean.
1: Did you know why I went to see the sheriff?
2: No, how could we know?
1: Then why did you hide back of the building and jump me?
2: That is...
1: And you, Pete. You were reaching for my pocket while Jake was trying to get at me.
3: I wasn't doing anything of the sort.
1: Are you sure you didn't want the governor's pardon?
6: Boys, where did you jump him?
2: Well, he was masked. We thought he was an outlaw.
1: You find it better to jump on a man's back, huh?
3: Huh?
1: Instead of getting the drop on him. I'll see you two again. Maybe you started something that I'll finish.

0: After the Lone Ranger left the town, the sheriff gave Pete and Jake a talking to, and then went to the small ranch where Betty Hawkins lived alone.
1: I've sure brought good news for you, Betty. It's about your father.
2: My father's dead.
1: That's a story you've stuck to all these years, honey. But it's not the true fact. Your pa is alive and kicking, and he's been hiding out near here.
2: No such thing. Why are you coming here to tell me this?
1: Look, he's been pardoned by the governor of the state.
2: That's a lie.
1: Hey, read this, Betty. It's true. As true as I'm standing here.
2: You're only trying to trick me into telling where he is. Well, I don't know where he is.
1: Oh, you don't need to. The Lone Ranger is going to get him.
2: The Lone Ranger?
1: Well, I didn't let on I knew who he was, but he's the man. Seems like Steve must have got evidence against the ones that framed him for the murder of that old man and his wife. The evidence was enough to convince the governor of the state.
2: Oh, Sheriff. Sheriff Parmalee, don't lie to me. If you only knew how much it means to me.
1: I'm not lying to you, honey. I'm telling the truth. Your pa is a free man.
2: But if he didn't do the murder, then the witnesses lied at the trial.
1: Yep.
2: That'd mean that the witnesses were likely the ones that done the murder.
1: Hey, Cinder, that's so. Great guns, why didn't I think of that? Jake and Pete and that other critter at the trial, the weasel face one.
2: Do they know Pa's coming out of hiding?
1: They know all about it. That's why they jumped the Lone Ranger. They wanted to get the pardon away from him. Great guns, they'll be after him. I've got to travel fast.
2: Sheriff, what'll they do?
1: I can only hang once. They'll kill to keep your Pa from getting here. But get up there.

0: sheriff hurried to his office, reined up, and shouted at a group of men sitting on the porch.
1: Where's Jake? Where's Pete?
2: We don't know. They're out of town.
1: Yeah, where'd they go?
2: Don't know. Didn't say.
1: Yeah, boys, we've got to find those two. Get your horses and hunt for them.

0: All day, the sheriff hunted for Jake and Pete without success. Those two had already left town and ridden into the Badlands, where hoofs made no tracks on the hard rock.
1: We'll manage to keep him in sight, Pete, and keep out of sight ourselves.
2: Yeah, there's plenty of big rocks. Wait up. Duck back of this rock. See him?
1: Yep.
2: Resting his horse, way off yonder.
1: Pete, we got nothing to worry about. There ain't no evidence against us.
2: There is. Listen, Jake, I ain't had the chance to tell you. Look at this jewelry.
1: Where'd you get that?
2: From the Lone Ranger.
1: But Pete did some of the stuff we got.
2: I know when we got it. This is the worthless junk we swapped to those Redskins.
1: Yeah. But how'd the Lone Ranger get it?
2: Don't you savvy? He got it from Steve. Steve got it from the Redskins, and they likely told him they got it from us. That's proof that we're the ones that drilled that couple.
1: How'd you get it from the Lone Ranger?
2: I was trying to get the pardon off him while we fought. I got this instead. This is what he showed the governor to get the pardon.
1: Well, there's probably more of it.
2: That's why we got to waylay the Lone Ranger and Steve. Got to drill them both before they hit town.
1: Come on, he's moving forward again.
2: Get up, boy. Come on, get up.
0: The Lone Ranger reached a cave at twilight. He joined Tonto and the man who for 4 years had been a fugitive.
3: I turned your pardon over to the sheriff, Steve.
4: I wish you hadn't.
3: Why?
4: I'd like to have seen it.
5: You not trust Lone Ranger?
4: I don't trust anyone, not anyone.
3: You have my word for it, Steve. The sheriff has posted the news. You're a free man.
4: I don't know.
3: You can start back for town right now, Steve. Your friends are waiting for you.
4: It's a trick.
3: Trick? It's no trick at all, Steve.
4: You're on the side of law and order. You do anything to get a fugitive in jail.
3: Oh, you're wrong.
5: Oh, him never lie to get crook.
3: All you've got to do is go back, accuse those lying witnesses, and the truth will come out.
4: Where's the evidence I gave you?
3: Here, I have...
4: Where is it? Let me have that jewelry.
3: Well, I thought it was in his pocket.
4: You ain't got it. It's gone. You turned it over to someone.
3: Steve, we'll find it. Now let's start.
4: I won't move. I won't go back. It's all a trick to get me to surrender. That's all it is, a trick. I'll go back to hang.
3: They aren't going to hang you, Steve. Betty is there, your daughter.
4: Betty, what's she like?
3: She's trying to hang onto the farm, Steve. But she needs you. She needs her father.
4: If only I could be sure it ain't a trick to get me.
3: Take my word for it. It's
5: Lone Ranger, good friend.
4: Give me your guns.
3: What?
4: My and the gun? Belt. The gun belt. Let me have that, too. The belt with the guns. And you, Towner, give me your gun belt, too.
5: Well, why you want that?
4: Give it to me. They'd read it. Maybe I'm touched from being out here alone for so many years, but I don't trust anyone.
3: All right. Here, Steve, take my gun belt. Give him yours, Towner. Now, why do you want them?
4: I'll tell you why. It's because I'm going to be on a guard again, a trap.
5: You ready to start now?
4: Get going.
3: Steve, can you ride the horse we brought you?
4: I'd ride a razorback to get back home. Home. I never thought I'd be going home again. You sure you ain't double-crossing me?
3: Come, Steve, you're not being double-crossed. We'll start now and be home by sunup.

0: Pete, keep that horse quiet.
1: They're coming, Jake. See him? There's just enough light left.
0: Yeah, I see him. Got your rifle ready?
1: Yeah.
0: Take the Lone Ranger. I'll get Tonto, and then we'll both fire on Steve Hawkins.
1: Right.
0: Pete, you doggone fool.
1: You said to shoot.
0: But you fired too soon. You missed. You gave him a warning.
1: But I thought...
0: you thought. Look at him. They ducked back at those rocks. Now we lost our best chance at him.
1: They can't stay back at those rocks forever.
2: So that's it. That's the story, huh? I should trust the Lone Ranger.
3: Steve, listen to me.
2: I did listen to you. I listened to you and walked right into a trap. You got men in wait for me. That's what you got. They're waiting a chance to kill me to get the reward.
3: I tell you, I didn't know those men were there.
2: You lie.
3: Steve.
2: Listen to me. If you're lying, I'll kill you with your own gun. Now go on out there. Show yourself.
3: Show myself?
2: You heard me. Step out behind this rock. If they shoot at you, I'll know you're on the square with me. If they don't shoot at you, by thunder, I will.
4: And wait. Me go.
3: No, Tonto.
2: I don't care which, but one of you's going out there pronto. I'll find out if you lead me into a trap. I thought this was too good to be true. That was a slick story. For a time, I believed you.
3: I'll prove he told the truth, Steve.
4: You wait.
3: Tonto.
4: Me got rope. Me rope you.
3: Kimosabe, this isn't your job. I'm the one to go.
4: No, me not let you go. Tonto go. Me get killed, it not matter. You die, not plenty bad. And there. Rope hold you for a minute. Now, Tonto, go out from shelter and rock.
2: Well, be quick about it, Dad. Ready to get going. If you don't get shot by those skunks yonder, you'll get shot by me.
5: The curtain falls on the first act of our Lone Ranger story. Before the next exciting scenes, please permit us to pause for just a few moments.

0: Now to continue our story. After convincing Steve Hawkins that he should return to town and face a murder charge of which he is innocent, the Lone Ranger, Tonto, and Steve were ambushed on the trail. Taking cover behind a sheltering rock, Hawkins threatened the masked man and the Indian with death unless they faced the rifle fire of the outlaws to prove that the ambush was not a trick. Tonto quickly roped and tied the Lone Ranger and prepared to face death alone.
1: Tonto, 1 minute.
2: What you want?
1: Come here just a minute before you step out.
2: What matter? Me make ropes too tight?
1: No, Tonto. Not tight enough. Sorry, Tonto. But if anyone's going to be shot, I'm going to be the one.
3: Make up your mind. I'm getting ready to do some shooting my own self.
1: You'll not have long to wait to learn the truth.
3: Show yourself.
1: Fight.
3: Drop to the ground. Great day, you did tell me the truth. They get you, son? They get you?
1: No, Steve.
3: Great gophers, you was on the level all the time.
1: I hope you're satisfied. Here, let me look at Tonto.
3: You sure cracked him a stiff one on the chin.
1: Let me have that canteen.
3: Here.
1: I'm sorry, Tonto, but it had to be done.
3: Is he hurt bad?
1: I'm just knocked out. Steady, Tonto, you're all right.
4: I mean, rope you. Me go out.
1: Forget it, it's all over. Steve's convinced we're his friends.
4: Me go out. What happened? You hit Tonto.
1: Yes, Tonto.
4: Me savvy.
1: Take a drink from this canteen.
3: What'll we do now? Those critters have the trail cut off.
1: As soon as it gets dark, we'll circle them and get back to town.
3: Can we do it?
1: Yes, Steve.
4: Who fire shot?
1: Are you all right now, Tonto?
4: Oh, me all right. You hit plenty hard, but Tonto got plenty hard chin, too.
1: Yes, Kimo savvy. Well, I got a quick look at the man who fired. It was Jake, one of the men who jumped on me at the sheriff's office.
3: Jake, one of the witnesses again, me.
1: Steve, there were three witnesses.
3: That's right, Jake and Pete and the weasel.
1: Who?
3: And the weasel, that's what they called Mort. Rat-faced yellow polecat if there ever was one.
1: Where is he?
3: Well, he skipped town right after the trial.
1: Tonto, I wonder if this fellow called the weasel found out what we were planning and got word to Jake and Pete.
4: Now, how him find out?
1: I don't know. But those two surely knew why I was calling on the sheriff.
3: It seems so, but see here.
1: Well?
3: The evidence I had was that jewelry, the jewelry you had. Now it's gone. I got no evidence left.
1: I'm convinced those two are the murderers, Steve. And there's some way to prove it.
3: I'd like to get my hands on the skinny neck of that rat-toothed weasel.
1: What's that?
3: I said I'd like to get my hands
1: Did
3: on
1: you
3: that...
1: Did you say rat-toothed?
3: Well, Mort's front teeth point out and come together like a rat's.
1: Steve, tell me more about him.
3: Huh?
1: Tell me all about Mort. Everything you know. How big is he? How does he talk? What color's his hair? Tell me everything. I think he's working in the state office. If he is, he would know about the pardon. He would have sent word to Jake and Pete. The weasel is there. I'm going after him.
0: Darkness enveloped the Badlands, and in its shelter, the masked man prepared the mighty Silver for a long trip.
1: Steady, Silver. Easy, boy. We're traveling. Tonto, it's up to you to get Steve into town.
4: Me do it.
1: Now wait here until total darkness, and you'll be able to circle those two.
3: Why not shoot it out with the ornery buzzards?
1: They've got to stand trial for murder.
4: Now, what me do in town?
1: Steady, Silver. Keep Steve out of sight.
3: Out of sight? I thought I was to be a free man.
1: You are a free man, but if you don't keep out of sight, you'll be a dead one. Jake and Pete will be gunning for you.
3: Can't I even see my daughter, Betty?
1: Easy, Silver. A couple of days won't make any difference. You'll have to stay hidden until we're ready for you. I'll check with you, Tonto. Easy, big fella. Come on, Silver!
5: There he goes!
3: Shooting at him.

0: few days later, they haven't found any sign of your father yet.
1: Tell me the truth, Sheriff. What's happened to him?
0: I don't know. That's the truth.
1: Those two men are back in town.
0: Jake and Pete? Yes, I know they are.
1: Paul was the only one who had evidence against them.
0: Yep.
1: Then they've killed him, haven't they?
0: Well, Miss Betty,
1: tell me the truth. I can stand anything better than this uncertainty.
0: Betty, I don't think they got him.
1: Why do you say that?
0: Your pa was with the Lone Ranger.
1: Do you know that for a fact?
0: The Lone Ranger said he'd bring him to town. My bets are that he will.
1: Then why hasn't he done so? Where is he?
0: I've told you all I know, honey. Now you'll just have to be patient.
2: Hoofs clattered as a horse was brought to a halt outside the house. The sheriff leaped toward the door.
3: Ready there, Silver.
0: Silver.
1: Sheriff, is that the
0: Lone Ranger? Billy, Lone Ranger.
3: They told me you were here, Sheriff. I brought something to show you. Down you go.
0: Who you got there?
3: Man who used to live in town. Go on, Weasel.
0: Weasel?
3: I want you to take a look at him, Sheriff. Identify him.
4: Now, see here, you got nothing against me. I'm a law-abiding citizen. Sheriff, you got to make this masked man let me go.
0: Well, it's been a long time since I had to look at you.
1: Why did you bring that man here?
3: I wanted to be sure he was one of the witnesses against Steve Hawkins.
1: Where's my father?
3: He's safe.
1: Where is he? Please tell me.
3: He's hidden so Jake and Pete can't kill him.
0: Where did you bring that here? I thought the town was rid of it.
4: Now, see here.
3: Sheriff. Jake and Pete knew about my coming here with a pardon.
0: Yes?
3: The only way they could have learned about it was from someone in the office of the state where the pardon was issued. This man was working there.
0: Well, I'll be... So that's where you've been.
3: One of the three witnesses against Steve Hawkins. Are you, Mort? Let's have the truth.
4: I don't know nothing.
3: Isn't it true that you lied in court?
4: No.
3: Didn't you know that Jake and Pete were the killers? Didn't they make you help build a case against Steve Hawkins?
4: No, honest. Oh, please let me go.
3: Didn't they threaten to kill you, too, if you didn't help convict Steve? Didn't they make you leave town?
4: I don't know what you're talking about. Sheriff, make him let me go.
3: Jake and Pete aren't the killers. Why did they try to murder Steve before he came to town with evidence against them?
4: I don't know what to tell
3: you. You weren't working with them? Why did you tell him about me?
4: Sheriff, he dragged me here bodily. He abducted me.
3: All right, you won't squeal. I'll have to let you go.
1: Is that all you're going to say?
3: Yes, for the present. Go on, Weasel. You'll have to spend the night in town. No way to get a horse till morning.
4: Well,
0: you heard him. There, Moose, before I forget I'm a lawman and step on you.
5: You gotta work fast. Come with me.
6: But, Jake, I just ordered another drink.
5: Never mind that. The cafe will always be here. Weasel's in town.
6: What?
5: Yeah, I just learned of it. He's got a room in the hotel.
6: That yellow rat face will squeal as sure as thunder.
5: Sure he will. We gotta fix him. Make sure he don't.
6: Get him out of town.
5: Out of town, then do what we should have done in the first place. Fix him permanent. Let's go get him.

0: Who's in? Open up, Mort.
1: Jake. Pete.
2: Shut up.
3: Keep your trap closed and go down the back stairs.
1: Boys, I didn't know you were there.
2: Save your prayers.
1: Come in.
2: You come out. We got something to talk over with you. Why are you here in town?
1: Well, there is the Lone Ranger. He brought me...
2: Oh, squealing.
1: Oh, no, no, honest, Jake, I didn't say a word.
3: Come on, we're going to take a walk in the moonlight.
1: Oh, but... Oh.
2: Step along or I'll unhinge your arm. Down these back stairs and right outside.
1: Listen, let me talk. I swear I didn't say anything.
2: That don't prove you won't.
3: We can't take chances, Weasel. Open your face to yell and I'll shove this knife right through your back.
1: Boys, I'm leaving town right away. They tried to question me. I didn't say a word.
3: Straight ahead now, right out that door.
1: Oh, please, boys, listen.
2: Shut up. Now, go on.
4: Keep right on.
1: Hey. What the?
4: You heard him.
1: Steve Hawkins.
4: Save the talk. Take their guns, Toto.
5: Me get them.
6: Now, see here, Steve. Listen, it's great that you're free.
4: Shut up.
1: I ain't done nothing.
4: Nothing but send me to jail. Oh. Get going. The sheriff's in his office and he's waiting.
7: Three of the witnesses together again, eh?
6: Now, see here, Sheriff. That masked man's got a lot to account for. He brought me here at the point of a gun.
3: And me.
1: And he brought me all the way
4: from... Jake, you and Pete get back to that cell.
6: Yeah, I'll be hanged
4: you
6: if I...
4: You move.
6: Oh,
4: bitch.
3: Hey, cut it out.
6: I'm a-going. Now, stop shoving me. What's the idea?
7: There. Now then, Steve, your masked friend had better deliver. I've jailed those two. Where's the proof we get him?
4: Well, Sheriff, I... The evidence was stolen from me, Sheriff.
7: What? The evidence stolen?
6: No, it's a lie. He never had evidence.
4: I had jewelry that those two traded to Indians. That jewelry came from the robbery. The evidence was sufficient to get the governor's pardon so Steve could return to town.
7: Maybe so, but without the evidence, how can I bring those two to trial?
4: And if this man will confess his part, you'll have the evidence.
1: I didn't do anything. Sheriff, you questioned me before.
4: Weasel, you didn't have a part in the murder, but you knew that Jake and Pete were the killers, didn't you? If you'll admit you lied at the trial and testify against those two... You might escape punishment.
1: I ain't got nothing to see.
6: You see, you got nothing at all against us.
4: Well, you're dead right.
7: Well, Steve, it's too bad, but it looks like we can't keep him in jail.
4: You can't. You'll have to let them go, Sheriff. They're too smart for us. And they probably won't leave evidence when they get Weasel either.
1: What?
7: Of course he won't. They'll probably frame poor Steve for that murder, too. Of course, there ain't no one will be sorry to see a poor cat like the Weasel wiped out.
1: Oh, stop talking like
7: that. Well, unlock the door.
6: And be quick about
1: it. No, hold on. Don't let him out yet. Wait a few minutes.
7: We can't keep him in jail.
6: Don't worry, Weasel. We won't hurt you.
4: You can think it over, Weasel. Maybe when you're away from here, you can testify and collect the reward. Send your statement to the sheriff by mail when you get where Jake and Pete can't reach you.
1: I won't squeal. Jake, Pete, listen to me.
7: Well, here's my keys. I'll unlock the cell door.
4: You have their guns, Toto. Return them when the sheriff unlocks the door.
5: Me do it.
7: I'll let you out pronto, Jake.
1: No, wait, Sheriff, wait. Don't let them out. They'll murder me.
7: That'd be too bad.
4: They can't be kept in jail without cause.
5: Death ain't bad, Weasel. I tried 4 years of living as a hunted animal. Death would have been lots better.
4: Maybe you can outwit them, Weasel. You're a smart man.
5: We'll give you a send-off when you're planted in Boot Hill.
1: Wait, hold on, Sheriff. You gotta keep on the out-talk.
6: Well, you dirty rat.
1: If they'd done it, they killed him. They made me promise not to squeal. Don't let him out. Keep him jailed.
6: We'll get you for that.
4: You've got to have proof, Weasel.
1: They've still got some of the jewelry. I'll tell you where it is. I'll tell you everything. I lied in court. Stephen never had a hand in the murder. Don't let him out. Keep him in jail till they hang. Oh, don't let him out. They'll steal me.
5: There's plenty of evidence against the killers now.
4: Yes, Tonto, plenty. Look over there. Steve's at the door of his home. Betty's opening the door.
5: Me see.
8: Dad! Oh, Dad, you've come home.
4: Steve has waited a long time to hear that, Tonto.
5: That good. we ride now, Kimasabi?
4: Yes, Tonto. Come on, Silver.
5: Get him up, Scout. Get him up!
9: Oh, Silver! Hold on!

fiery horse with the speed of light, a cloud of dust, and a hearty hi-yo, Silver, the Lone Ranger.

0: With his faithful Indian companion Tonto, the masked rider of the plains led the fight for law and order in the early western United States. The stories of his strength and courage, his daring and resourcefulness have come down to us through the generations. And nowhere in the pages of history can one find a greater champion of justice. Return with us now to those thrilling days of yesteryear. From out of the past come the thundering hoofbeats of the great horse Silver. The Lone Ranger rides again.
1: Come on, Silver! There's danger on the trail ahead! Hail, Silver! Away!
0: Outside the home of the driver of the Overland Express stage in Prairie City, two boys stood admiring the faded yellow coach and the team of four horses which were waiting to make the regular run to Dobie. One of the youths, Danny Kern, was the stage driver's son. The other was his friend.
2: Someday I'm going to be a stage driver, just like my dad.
3: It takes muscle to drive a four in hand.
2: Well, you bet, and I got it.
3: Huh?
2: Oh, look at this if you don't believe me.
3: That ain't so much.
2: It's better than you can do.
3: Well, I bet you can't drive a stage now.
2: Oh, I bet you I can. I already done it.
3: When?
2: Well, lots of times. Whenever Dad takes me on one of his trips.
3: You're just fooling.
2: I am not. If Dad wasn't going to drive that stage soon, I'd show you.
3: Go on. I dare you to drive it.
2: I tell you, Dad's taking it out on his run.
3: Yeah, it's easy to talk.
2: Will you go with me if I do?
3: You mean you'll drive it?
2: If you go with me.
3: Well,
2: are you afraid?
3: Of course not.
2: Well, come on then.
3: All right, come on.
0: Quickly, the two boys scurried to the driver's seat of the stage, and Danny scooped up the reins. With an air of authority, he spoke to the horses, then released the brake.
2: Get up there! Get up, horse!
3: We're moving.
2: Well, of course we are. I told you I could drive.
3: Yeah, where'll we go?
2: Out on the trail. Then I'll show you some real driving.
3: You sure you know how?
2: Oh, afraid he can't look at him turning green.
3: I am not.
2: Well, hang on, then. Here we go. Get up! Get up there!
0: Through the main street of town lumbered the stage, while town folk gaped at the two boys who sat on the driver's seat. Heedless of the warnings that were shouted after them, Danny headed the four in hand for the Dobie Trail.
2: Boy, look at them horses. What?
3: Say, this is fun.
2: I bet I could drive it clear to Dobie.
3: You ain't going to, though, are you?
2: Well, not this time. Dad, it's skinned me alive.
3: Well, how far are you going?
2: Oh, just for a spell down the road.
3: You sure can handle them horses, Dan.
2: Hey, you want to try your hand?
3: You think I could?
2: Oh, sure, as long as I'm here to help you.
3: Well, maybe I better not.
2: What are you scared of? Here, let me change places with you.
0: As Dan Half stood in the driver's seat of the fast-moving stage, two riders quickly reined in their horses. One of them was a tall man who wore a white hat and a black mask. The other was an Indian.
4: The boy is driving that stage, Tonto.
5: Huh.
4: Now he's changing places with the other.
5: That's plenty dangerous.
4: Yes, it's suicide. The stage is heading for a sharp curve.
5: That's right.
4: We must warn them. Come on, Silver.
5: Get him up.
0: Urging the powerful white stallion and the sturdy paint forward, the masked man and his Indian friend rode to intercept the sage before it was too late.
1: Faster, Silver!
5: Get him up, Scout!
1: It'll be close, Tonto.
5: Ah, it's tank for uncanny fast.
1: We've got to beat it. Hail, Silver! Away!
0: From the fast-moving stage, the boys suddenly saw the dangerous curve ahead.
3: Dan, look!
2: Hey, give me those reins.
3: Stop the horses. We'll overturn.
2: Whoa, whoa there, whoa!
3: They're running away.
2: Whoa, whoa, horse, pull up there.
3: Look, a masked man
2: and an injured. Outlaws, they're overtaking us.
1: Silver!
0: As the thundering stage drew closer and closer to the sharp curve ahead, the great horse Silver drew even with the driver's seat and leaped alongside the lead horse of the team. Quickly, the Lone Ranger grasped the team's reins.
1: Whoa, whoa, hold there, whoa!
0: Reining on the reins, he slowly but surely pulled the team to a halt, virtually on the brink of the turn. The coach lumbered to a halt.
4: What are you boys doing with this stage?
3: Well, we were just taking it for a ride.
4: A ride, huh? You might have killed yourselves.
3: We won't do it again.
2: Oh, no. I better take it back now. My dad's a regular driver. He'll need it for the run to Dobie.
4: I'll see you on your way. Help me turn the horses, Tonto.
0: A few days later, across the arid wastes of a sun-bleached prairie, a puff of dust moved along a new wagon trail. Then a sudden breeze whisked the dust away, revealing a stagecoach bound for Prairie City. As the stage lurched wide around a bend, two horsemen watched its approach.
4: There's something wrong with that stage, Tonto.
5: Horses run away.
4: Look at the guard and driver.
5: Me see.
4: Something's happened to them. Let's go.
5: Get them up, Scout.
1: Come on, Silver!
0: A half hour later, a strange procession filed down the main street of Prairie City toward the express office. The town folk gaped as it slowly lumbered past, then buzzed with excitement.
6: Sheriff! Hey, Sheriff!
7: Don't bother me,
6: huh? Stage is here, Sheriff. It's been waylaid again.
7: What's that?
6: There it is. You can see for yourself. Look who's driving it.
7: A masked man.
6: And an Indian.
4: What is it, Sheriff?
7: No yet, Rand, but I'm aiming to fire now.
4: I'll go with you.
6: Me too.
7: Come down off that stage, you two. I've got you covered.
4: Put those guns back in leather, Sheriff. Hello, they're friends.
7: I'll decide for myself who you are, mister. Meanwhile, if either one of you make a wrong move, you'll get a slug from those six guns.
6: Hey, Sheriff.
7: Yeah?
6: The driver and the guard. They're dead. There ain't a mark on them.
7: Mark on them. This is the third time that's happened inside a month.
6: Maybe they died of bad hearts or something, Sheriff.
7: Oh, you slow-witted maverick. If it had been just once, you might be right. But six
6: stages here, Sheriff. It's been waylaid again.
7: What's that?
6: There it is. You can see for yourself. Look who's driving it.
7: A masked man.
6: And an Indian.
4: What is it, Sheriff?
7: No yet, Rand, but I'm aiming to fire now.
4: I'll go with you.
6: Me too.
7: Come down off that stage, you two. I've got you covered.
4: Put those guns back in leather, Sheriff. Hello, they're friends.
7: I'll decide for myself who you are, mister. Meanwhile, if either one of you make a wrong move, you'll get a slug from those six guns.
6: Hey, Sheriff.
7: Yeah?
6: The driver and the guard, they're dead. There ain't a mark on them.
7: Mark on them. This is the third time that's happened inside a month.
6: Maybe they died of bad hearts or something, Sheriff.
7: Oh, you slow.

0: they died of bad hearts or something, Sheriff.
1: Oh, you slow-witted maverick. If it had been just one, she might be right. But six corpses have been brought in by stage, and all without a mark on them.
0: Right, Sheriff.
1: What's more, the stage has been looted every time.
2: That's right, Sheriff.
1: There's no two ways about it. Those men were murdered, and this masked army and the engine are the ones who did it.
2: These two men were dead when we found them.
3: A likely story, eh, Sheriff?
2: Who are you?
3: I'm district superintendent of the stage company, mister. And I'm charging you with murder and theft against the Overland Express.
0: Hold on, Dad. Bring him up. It's Danny Kern, the stage driver's boy.
4: Let me through.
1: All right, get back there. Let the kid through.
4: Dad.
3: Your father is dead, Dan.
4: Dead? You're the man.
3: That's the man who killed him.
0: Let's lynch them two murderers. Yeah,
5: come on, Toto. Right. Steady, Silver. Out of our way.
1: Now, hold on there.
3: I'll get him.
5: Not so fast.
3: Oh, my hands.
5: Come on, Toto.
0: Get him up. Come. They're getting away.
5: Come on, Silver.
6: Sometime later, the Lone Ranger and Tonto rode along the new stage trail, seeking a clue to the mysterious murders.
3: Somewhere along this trail, six men were murdered, Tonto. No sign of injury.
7: Who's come, Tonto?
3: Who's come? Who? What is it, Tonto?
7: You look there.
3: Easy, big fella. The stage was driven off the trail and alongside that boulder.
7: We follow tracks. Maybe find something.
3: There are three sets of wagon tracks leading from the trail.
7: Not right. Kimasabi, me find something. You look here on rock.
3: Gold dust. At least it looks like it. And gold was stolen from the stage.
7: That right. What that mean?
3: Working alone, the outlaw found the loot too heavy to handle without dropping and breaking the boxes.
7: Ah.
3: I drove the stage off the trail and slid them onto this boulder. And probably onto pack horses. This dust trickled from the boxes.
7: Oh, Tonto savvy now.
3: That means he knew the guard and driver would be dead when the stage got here.
7: What kill him?
3: Easy, big fella. The answer lies on the trail ahead, Tonto.
5: Come on, Silver.
0: Hit him up, Scout.
6: The next day, the sheriff was in the district office of the stage company, conferring with the manager.
1: Oh, Rand, his eye size things up.
3: Oh, just a minute, Sheriff. Who's there?
8: It's me, Mr. Rand. Danny Kern.
1: Danny Kern? That's the son of the stage driver who was killed yesterday.
3: I wonder what he wants.
1: Well, ask him in and find out.
3: All right. Come on in.
1: Sorry about your pa's death, son.
3: Yeah, me too.
1: We mean to make it up to you by catching the yellow-livered coyote who killed him.
3: Yeah, that masked man, his injun friend.
8: Well, that's what I come to see about, Mr. Rand.
3: And?
8: I want you to give me the chance to catch the critter that murdered my dad.
1: What's that?
3: Well, how can I give you the chance, boy?
8: By giving me the job driving the stage my dad drove before he died.
3: What?
8: Well, don't laugh.
1: Oh, sorry, son. But I thought I heard you say you wanted to drive the stage.
8: I did.
1: Gee, Horsifat, the kid's plumb serious.
3: How old are you, boy?
8: 14. But I can handle a 4-in-hand.
1: 14? You got size and weight enough to pass for 18.
3: Where'd you learn to handle a 4-in-hand?
8: My dad taught me. He should take me with him on some of his trips.
1: And you think by taking your dad's place, you might meet up with the murderer, son?
8: That's what I'm hoping.
1: The new stage trail runs through some pretty dangerous and deserted country, Danny.
3: Yeah, driving that coach is a man's job.
1: Only one water hole in the whole stretch. And when you come to it, you're so doggone thirsty, you like to drown yourself getting enough to drink.
8: I want that job, Mr. Rand.
1: You got the spunk for a stage driver, I'll say that, son.
3: I don't know.
8: I heard you needed drivers for the new stage trail since some killings commenced, Mr. Rand.
3: Well, that's so.
8: I heard you couldn't get no experienced driver to take the job.
1: Well, the boy's got you there, Rand. Well,
3: six men have been murdered riding the stage on that trail.
1: Yeah.
3: And you want the job in spite of it?
8: Yes, sir.
3: What makes you think you'd bring the stage through when six grown men haven't been able to?
8: I'll bring them horses through all right, Mr. Rand. And when I get to Prairie City, I'll be driving them. They won't be pulling a corpse.
1: Doggone it, Rand. Let the boy try it. I like his nerve.
8: Just give me one chance, Mr. Rand. We haven't got anything to lose.
3: No, no. Nothing but four good horses and a stage and cargo.
1: Give the lad his chance. I've got an idea.
3: All right, boy. The job's yours.
8: Oh, thanks, Mr. Rand.
3: Report to me here tomorrow. You'll take the stage to Dobie in the morning and drive it back to Prairie City in the afternoon.
8: Yes, sir. Goodbye.
3: Goodbye.
1: Goodbye, Dan. Good luck to you.
8: Job, Rex. Now I'll get the critter that killed my dad. Get up, boy. Get up there.
6: As the youth rode away,

0: The Lone Ranger and Tonto watched from a nearby concealment where they'd listened to the conversation.
1: I'm going in now, Tonto. I'll wait here.
2: Then not chase you?
1: I don't think so. I have a hunch they'll map out a plan after I get what I came for. I want you to overhear that plan.
2: Tonto's happy.
1: I'll wait for you at the fork outside of town. Adios.
3: Adios. Hey, what the...
4: The mask, man.
1: Keep your guns in leather. You're covered.
3: Put them shooting irons down, stranger, and surrender in the name of the law.
1: I didn't come to surrender, Sheriff.
4: So you admit you're the killer?
1: You'll think that, whether I deny it or not, Rand.
3: And you are the murdering coyote.
1: No, I'm not, Sheriff. I came here for information.
4: Information? What kind?
1: I want to know when the stage leaves here for Dobie tomorrow morning, and when it's scheduled to leave Dobie in the afternoon.
4: So you can murder more of our men and loot the coach again, huh?
1: You're becoming insistent on that point, Rand. I don't like it.
4: Pretty brave when you're standing behind them six guns, aren't you?
1: You think you'd be a match for me if I weren't?
4: I'd be twice the match of the likes of you, mister.
1: Sheriff, here are my guns.
3: What?
1: Now, Rand, prove your point.
4: I'll prove it.
1: Miss that swing, Rand.
4: Well, I won't miss this.
1: That'll do for you, Rand.
3: What a wallop you got, stranger. Flush on the jaw.
1: Now, Rand, I'll take that information.
4: It's against the rules to give to anybody except them who buys a fare.
1: Very well, I'll buy one.
4: Never
1: mind, Rand. That chart on the wall seems to be the schedule. I'll just help myself.
4: No, stop him, Sheriff.
1: My gun, Sheriff, if you please.
4: He's getting away. Stop him.
3: Oh, gone it. I've never seen anything like that masked man. Never.
0: The curtain falls on the first act of our Lone Ranger story. Before the next exciting scenes, please permit us to pause for just a few moments.

0: Now to continue our story. After the Lone Ranger escaped in a hail of bullets, Tonto crept closer outside the window and listened.
1: That's the second time you've let that mask hombre get away from you, Sheriff.
2: How are you going to hang on to Grease Lighter?
1: Well, you better do something to catch him pretty quick.
2: Well, I'm aiming to.
1: Oh.
2: What's the stage freight in the Adobe tomorrow?
1: Oh, nothing valuable.
2: What's it carrying on the return trip?
1: Gold.
2: Gold, eh?
1: You think we better move the shipment back a couple of days?
2: No. That gold's going to stick to schedule.
1: But I can't
2: we'll
1: afford...
2: We'll use it as bait to lure the masked man into a trap.
1: Oh. What's your plan, Sheriff?
2: I'll ride the stage on the return trip myself. I'll take the job as guard of the gold.
1: You mean...
2: And I'll swear in a lot of new deputies today to post along the trail.
1: All along the trail?
2: Yeah, but regular intervals.
1: Well, ain't no sense in stationing them in Dry Gulch, Sheriff. That part of the trail's clean deserted. Ain't even a shrub for the murderer to hide behind.
2: I'm not taking any chances.
1: Well, I guess you're right.
2: Yeah, we'll have that killer bottled up, no matter where he strikes.
1: Yeah.
2: Well, I'll be getting along. I've got a lot of deputies to swear in before tomorrow.
1: So you think you'll have the killer bottled up, eh, Sheriff?
3: Let him out! Come on!
0: Urging his sturdy paint ahead, Tonto rode to the fork outside of town where the Lone Ranger waited. He quickly reported what he had heard.
4: So the sheriff is posting men all along the trail, huh, Tonto?
5: That right?
4: That's the surest way to scare the killer off. To capture the murderer, we'll have to get those deputies away from the trail.
5: What do we do?
4: Well, I have a plan, Tonto. It'll require a third person to carry it out. Someone we can trust.
5: You know a person?
4: Yes, I think I do, Kimosabe. Come on, Silver.
3: Hold the color!
5: Get him up!
0: It was dusk when on the trail not far from town, Danny Kern heard the thunder of distant hoofs and looking back saw a white stallion with a masked rider rapidly approaching. For a moment he sat transfixed as the great horse Silver raced toward him through the gathering shadows of night. Then recognizing the rider as the stranger he and Tad had met on the trail, the mysterious masked man whom he believed had murdered his father, Dan spurred his horse ahead.
6: The masked man! Get up, Rex! We ain't got a chance against him without a gun! Get up, boy!
7: Wait, Dan! I want to talk to you!
6: Come on, Rex!
0: But try as he would to stretch the distance between him and the masked man, Dan soon found his efforts were of little avail. The onrushing stallion rapidly bridged the gap with powerful, sinewy strides. The Lone Ranger reached for Dan's bridle.
7: Oh, Sir Silver.
6: Take your hands off that rein.
7: Oh, Silver, Horex, ho!
6: Suppose you're going to kill me just like you did my dad.
4: I didn't kill your father, Dan. You've got to believe that.
8: Oh, Scott, oh, fella, ho.
6: I suppose this engine's innocent, too.
4: Tonto and I would like to be your friends, Dan.
6: You can't trick me like that.
4: Dan, do you want to capture the man who killed your father?
6: You bet I do. And you're him.
4: Tonto and I have a plan to trap the killer, but we need your help.
6: Oh, you don't fool me none, mister. If you really wanted to catch the killer, you'd just walk into the sheriff's office and give yourself up.
4: Perhaps this will change your mind about me.
6: What? That's a silver bullet. A silver bullet? A masked man and a white horse. What? You're the Lone Ranger.
4: Shall we talk about that plan now, Dan?
6: You bet we will.

0: Late the following afternoon, there was a bustle of activity before the express office in Dobie. It was almost time for the departure of the stage for Prairie City, and an exceptionally large and curious crowd of townfolk had gathered to watch how the 14-year-old son of the slain stage driver handled the four-in-hand on his return run. But Dan, made confident by the success of his trip from Prairie City, ignored their interest and whispered comments with the aplomb of a veteran.
1: Whoa! Hold up there, horse! Whoa there! Whoa!
2: All right, Hank. Hit them horses at the stage.
3: Just as you say, Danny.
4: Well, you handle that four-in-hand like a veteran already, son.
2: Thanks, Sheriff.
4: Hey, gold all stored aboard?
2: Everything's in order.
4: Good. Time to be moving, ain't it, Danny?
2: Almost, Sheriff. We got a passenger.
4: A passenger?
2: He's coming out of the office now.
0: A tall man in nondescript clothes stepped out of the express office and into the stage. A secret preparation of wild berries and herbs applied to his face by Tonto had almost magically changed its appearance. Where not long before the Lone Ranger had stood, now walked an ordinary cowhand.
3: Horses are all hitched, Danny.
2: Thanks, Hank. You ready, Sheriff?
4: That passenger.
3: You better get moving if you want to make it to Prairie City on time.
2: We're moving right now. Come on, Sheriff.
4: All set, Danny.
2: Get up there, horse. Get up there. Come on, get up. Get up, horse. Get up.
0: Leaving the outskirts of Dobie, the stage gathered speed, then settled into a steady run under Dan's expert hands. Unknown to the sheriff, the quarry he so eagerly sought as he fastened his eyes on the trail sat disguised as a passenger inside the coach.
5: How far are we from the waterhole, Sheriff?
6: Quite a ways to go yet, stranger.
5: Have your men seen anything of the outlaw?
6: No. When that masked feller and his Indian friend hold up the stage this time, they'll find a mess of trouble.
5: What's that?
6: I don't know. It's coming from behind us.
5: Why, it's your deputy, Sheriff. They're chasing someone.
6: He injured. Tell him up to town. Oh, go on that redskin. Get up there. Get up there. Get on. Get up there. Get up. Come on.
3: After him, boys. Don't let that injured escape.
6: We'll get him, Sheriff.
0: Riding like the wind, Tonto dashed along the stage trail toward Prairie City, with the sheriff's deputies in hot pursuit. Attracted by the thundering hoofs and the sound of gunfire, each man in turn left his post and joined the chase.
3: You follow me! You come! Injun! Come on, horse! Get up there! Get up! Get up!
0: Past the express office in Prairie City sped the chase. Superintendent Rand went to the window to see what the excitement was.
7: Get him up!
8: Stupid fools. All of them leaving their post to chase one innocent engine. It's just what I needed to give me a chance at that gold.
0: Some time later, when Danny Kern brought the stage to a stop at the waterhole, the afternoon sun blazed down on the trail with an almost intolerable heat, and dust clogged the hot air as the stage slowly rumbled to a halt. Fidgeting beside Dan on the driver's seat, the sheriff eyed the waterhole with keen anticipation of a drink from it to cool his parched throat.
2: Pull up there! Whoa! Easy there! Whoa there! Whoa!
4: Man, I don't know about you two, but I'm making for that water pronto. I'm so dry I could drown myself.
2: Oh, just a minute, Sheriff. Come on there, horses.
4: Oh, hold on, Danny. But you got no better sense than to let them horses drink first? They'll muddy up the water.
2: Them horses are mighty thirsty, Sheriff.
4: So am I. But I ain't hankering to drink water after horses have stirred it up.
2: Well, maybe you better wait till we get to Prairie City for a drink, Sheriff.
4: You gone loco, lad? Get them horses out of here. Even muddy water's better than none.
0: Suddenly, from the direction of the stage, a tall man who wore a white hat and a black mask and silver-mounted six guns hung low at his hips strode toward the sheriff.
5: I'll drink that water, Sheriff.
4: What? The masked man.
5: Also, your passengers.
4: You mean to...
5: I removed my disguise in the coach, Sheriff.
4: Jumping Juniper. And all my deputies went chasing that engine.
5: That was necessary to give the killer a chance to expose himself.
4: You don't have to expose yourself to me, mister. I know who you are.
5: Dan, take this gun.
2: Yes, sir.
5: If he tries to drink that water, shoot him.
4: What in thunder?
9: Yes, Silver.
4: So you two are in cahoots all the time.
5: The killer's as greedy for gold as I think he is, Sheriff. I'll bring him to you.
4: What?
5: Easy, big fella. Remember, Dan, don't let him drink that water.
7: Yes, sir.
5: Come on, Silver. Well, Silver!
0: Down the trail thundered the powerful white stallion. His flying hoofs struck sparks from jutting stones, and his nostrils widened as the masked man urged him to even greater speed. Then, partly concealed by a boulder, they sighted their quarry.
5: Ho, Silver, ho, ho! I want you, Rand.
9: Yes, Cobra.
5: Keep your hands away from those holsters.
9: What do you want?
5: I want you for murder.
9: Murder? You must be
5: loco. No use stalling, Rand. I have proof.
9: You'll never take me. Hold my hands.
5: The second time for you, Rand.
9: Get up there, get up.
5: No, you don't.
9: Bless you. Oh, Cobra. You broke me out of my saddle.
5: You're coming with me, Rand. Come on, Silver.
9: Where are you taking me?
5: To the water hole. You'll talk there.
0: At the water hole, in the baking heat of the afternoon sun, Dan Kern kept his vigil, watching the angry sheriff grow angrier by the minute as his eyes thirsted on the water Dan's guns wouldn't permit him to drink. Pleas, arguments, offers of leniency to Dan in exchange for a mouthful of the water availed him nothing, and he lapsed into bitterness.
4: To think I encouraged Rand to give you this job, and you working for the killer.
7: I tell you, Sheriff, the masked man ain't the killer.
4: I reckon your paw would say different.
7: Well, the masked man will be back soon, then you'll see.
4: Well, I want a drink of that water. My throat is parched.
7: Oh, no, you don't. You don't touch that water.
4: My throat's parched.
7: I can't help it, Sheriff. My orders are you aren't to drink that water.
5: Oh, boy. Whoa, Silver. Whoa.
4: Doggone it. What's wrong with this water?
5: It's poison, Sheriff.
4: Well, Rand, what are you doing here?
10: Arrest this man, Sheriff.
5: Rand is a mysterious killer, Sheriff.
10: It's a lie.
5: When he saw Tonto chased by your deputies, he hurried to murder you and Dan as he did the others.
10: Don't listen to him, Sheriff.
5: I found him where I expected, at a boulder where he planned to rob the stage of the gold.
4: Is that right, Rand?
10: No.
5: Ask him what he's doing on the trail with these pack horses, Sheriff.
4: How could he kill six men and not leave a mark on them?
5: He put poison in this water hole. Poison ordinarily used to kill insects.
4: Oh, Dan's horses drank that water, and they're as healthy now as before.
5: Horses aren't affected by the poison, Sheriff. Men are.
4: So that's why you and Dan were so anxious not to let me drink.
7: That's it, Sheriff.
5: 1 hour after the six men drank here, they were dead. Rand waited at the boulder where he could be certain of it.
10: He's lying, Sheriff.
5: After looting the stage, Rand sent the horses on again. You'll find the stolen goods at his home.
4: Why, you yellow-livered murderer!
10: No, don't touch me, Sheriff. I tell you, he's lying.
5: If you want further proof, Sheriff, make him drink that water.
4: Go on, Rand. Drink it.
10: No, don't make me drink it. I'll confess. I killed him.
4: I ought to drown you in it, you murdering scum.
7: I told you I'd help catch the murderer, didn't I, Sheriff?
4: Yes, you did that, Danny. If it wasn't for you and the masked man, why, he's gone.
7: Yep, he's gone.
11: El Silver! Fire!

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Dear, the miracle is due.

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Never in a million moons could you ever be surpassed. And darling, for a million Junes, this

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Hello, men. This is Marie Green again, coming to you on V-Discs. I have two songs for you, and I'm pretty sure you all know them, and I hope that you'll all like them. They are Solitude and I Know That You Know.

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0: Hi, fellas. This is Slam Stewart speaking. We're going to try and make a couple of V-discs for you today. Along with me is a young gentleman. He hasn't been in the country very long. His name is Dick Farney, and he sings a lovely song. He would like to sing for you, Somebody Loves Me. Won't you say something, Dick?
1: Thank you very much, Slam. It's a pleasure, fellas, to sing for you, and I hope you like it.

This is Marie Green. This V-disc we've made for you is a little out of the ordinary because all we did was just sort of get together and take off our shoes, relax, and try to create one of those soft, mellow moods. Singing with me on this record is a fellow we discovered here on V-discs. His name is Joe Dosh. It's the first record he's ever made, and I hope you'll like him as much as all of us do. Oh yes, the name of the song? Well, it's easy to remember. Your sweet expression

forget. 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

Gunsmoke. Around Dodge City and in the territory on West, there's just one way to handle the killers and the spoilers, and that's with a U.S. Marshal and the smell of gun smoke.

0: Gunsmoke, starring William Conrad. The story of the violence that moved west with young America. And the story of a man who moved with it.
1: I'm that man. Matt Dillon, United States Marshal. The first man they look for and the last they want to meet. It's a chancy job, and it makes a man watchful and a little lonely.

0: Doc's still here, Mr. Dillon.
1: That's his buggy.
2: Yeah, he's here. It's a good thing, too.
1: I sure do hope she ain't bad hurt.
2: Yeah, so do I, Chester.
3: That you, Matt?
2: Yeah, Doc.
3: Screen's unhooked. Come on into the bedroom.
2: All right.
3: In here, Matt.
4: Ah, good. See if you can talk some sense into this cantankerous old lady.
2: Well, I've known her for some years, and I've never been able to yet. How do you feel, Miss Larkin?
5: Good enough to get up and get on with my chores, but this broken-winded old veterinary claims I got to stay in bed for a week.
2: Well, Doc's right sometimes, just by the law of average.
4: Oh, Mrs. Larkin.
2: What have you been up to, Miss Larkin? Going in for bulldogging steers at your age?
5: Oh, just a piddling little old accident. And the way you and Doc and Chester come running out here, you'd think you was all in my will.
4: Well, you mean we ain't in it, ma'am?
5: Chester, it would do you no good if you was. I ain't going no place. I've got another good 20 years in me yet.
2: Well, if you go around wrestling steers, you haven't. How'd it happen?
5: Oh, that confounded breeding bull I bought last fall. Why, he's meaner than an acre of snakes. Charges anything that moves. Can't even turn him onto the range. I have to keep him in a special built corral.
4: Well, that was a darn fool thing to do, getting in there at all.
5: I got about halfway across corral and that dad-blamed critter tossed his head and jerked his nose ring out of the hook. He saw me moving, so he come for me. Lonnie'd been wearing his gun, he'd have shot him. And thanks the Lord he wasn't. I got a lot of money tied up in that bull.
2: Your life ought to be worth a little something, you know.
5: Well, I still got it. I made the fence before he hit me, and then he missed me with the horns. Just butted me some before I could reach the top rail and haul up out of the way. Well, I'll be as good as new this time tomorrow.
4: Good as new?
5: Good as new.
4: Good as new, she said. Anytime an old wagon wheel hits a rock, Mrs. Larkin, it always leaves at least some of the spokes loose.
5: You speak for yourself, you old billy goat. You're just itching to make a profit off my infirmity.
2: Well, then at least you admit that you're hurt, Miss Larkin.
5: I'll live to bury this old weasel.
4: Old? You're talking to a man in his prime, Mrs. Larkin.
5: Oh, prime.
4: Well, I'm going to fetch some liniment out of the buggy. Now, don't you wallow around and loosen those bandages. You got a busted rib, young lady.
5: It's cracked some, maybe, but it ain't busted. Oh, he's a good doctor, confound him. But I sure enjoy plaguing him.
2: Oh, Doc does some of that himself, Miss Lark. Tell me how things been going around the place.
5: Oh, they couldn't be better, Marshal. Except for this morning, of course, and that other little accident a couple of weeks ago.
2: No, what other accident?
5: Oh, a saddle girth broke on me, and I got sewed up in the North Meadow.
2: Oh?
5: Wasn't nothing, really. Way it turned out, I let on my feet, as usual. I'm pretty spry for an old woman.
2: You're pretty lucky, too.
5: I am lucky, Marcia. Things seem to work out for me, like Lonnie Wells riding in here and asking for a job. Oh, the day he come, I was just about at the end of my rope.
2: How long's Lonnie been with you now?
5: 5.5 months. And he's made it seem like a different world. After Ed died, I could go on because I still had my son. But 3 years ago, you remember, he was took from me, too.
2: Yeah, I remember.
5: That little Dan, I just didn't have no heart to go on living. Then Lonnie come. He straighter took his place.
2: Miss Larkin, where'd Lonnie come from?
5: Oh, Texas, somewhere. Mm. Oh, he's a fine boy, Marshal. Just age little Dan has been. Oh, he's like another son to me. Not just a hard hand. He's...
2: Miss Larkin, you sure you're feeling all right?
5: Yeah. I reckon I'm shook up more than I knew. Marshal, there's hot water on the stove, a box of tea on the shelf.
2: Oh, I'll fix you some. No, you just lie back there and take it easy.
4: I'll give you a hand.
5: I'm much obliged to you both.
4: You still the same mind, Mr. Dillon?
2: Yeah.
4: Well, young Lonnie Welch is a shifty-eyed cuss if there ever was one.
2: It's worse than just being shifty-eyed, Chester.
5: Want something real bad.
2: Well, sure, lots of time. What do you want?
5: That's the crazy part. I don't even know.
2: No?
5: I just... Something. Something I don't have, I guess.
2: Couldn't be a spring fever, could it?
5: It might. Except I felt the same way in the fall. Sometimes I think it's this country out here, Matt. The prairie.
2: So what do you mean?
5: That's just a darn big fancy. You know what I mean?
2: Yeah, I think so.
5: You feel so alone. Like something's lacking in you. So you try to fit things in. Oh, things or people or something.
2: Yeah, I know. Matter of fact, I know an old woman who's doing that right now. She's trying to find a substitute for her dead son.
5: Who's that?
2: Ms. Larkin, out west of town.
5: Oh, with Lonnie Welch, you mean?
2: Mm-hmm.
5: Well, he's sitting over there in that poker game right now.
2: Yeah, I've been watching him. He throws money around pretty free for a hired ranch hand, doesn't he?
5: The way I hear it, she gives him all the money he wants.
2: Yeah, but maybe not as fast as he wants.
5: What do you mean, Matt?
2: Well, early last month, Mr. Bodkin over at the bank came and told me that Ms. Larkin had been in and made a will.
5: Yeah.
2: She's leaving everything she's got to Lonnie.
5: Oh, no.
2: Yeah, I felt the same way. Even more so after she'd had a couple of close calls. Accidents, supposedly.
5: Oh, well, Matt, something ought to be done.
2: You can't hang a man on a hunch, especially when he hasn't done it yet.
5: Well, yeah, but there's got to be something.
2: Well, I've been figuring on talking to him. Matter of fact, I think I'll do it right now.
5: Yeah.
2: I'll see you a little later, Kitty.
5: Yeah, sure, Matt.
6: A man's luck can't run bad forever. I reckon I'll stay in and raise another five.
2: You mind holding up this hand for a couple of minutes, boys?
7: What's up, Marshal?
6: What's the trouble, Marshal? Poker against the law now in Dodge?
2: No. I just want to talk to you for a minute, huh?
6: You asking or ordering?
2: Come on, let's take a walk, huh?
6: Sure, why not? A man's a mind for talk, I'll oblige him. Just leave everything laid, gents, right there on the table. Getting this kind of personal attention is liable to flatter a man some, Marshal.
2: Yeah, sure.
6: We're right handy to the bar. I'll be glad to buy you a drink.
2: Lonnie, where did you come from before you hit Dodge?
6: Oh, here and there. Why?
2: Ever been in Virginia City?
6: Not as far as I recollect.
2: I think you better think again. I put out some bulletins a while back, and the only answer I got's from Virginia City.
6: That so?
2: Seems you were working a silver claim with a partner named Pete Ryder until he turned up murdered one day.
6: They must have mentioned something about the jury acquitting me on that, didn't they?
2: Yeah. Lack of evidence.
6: Well, in that case, I reckon I'll...
2: Just a minute.
6: You got something else in mind?
2: Yeah, I have. I want you to know that I'd figure it was real suspicious if Ms. Larkin was to die suddenly by accident. Like yesterday with that bull.
6: Now, look, that bull's a born killer, Marshal. You don't think I trained him, do you?
2: No, I think you let Ms. Larkin go out in the middle of the corral and then turned him loose.
6: And you told Mrs. Larkin that, too, didn't you?
2: I did.
6: Yeah, she told me. And she also told me she orders you off the place. She wouldn't listen to such things.
2: Lonnie, if anything happens to her, I'll get you for it, so help me if it takes me the rest of my life.
6: I'll see you around, Marshal. I got a pat hand in this game.
2: You better have, mister, because you're betting your life on it.
8: Doggone it, Matt. There's just no sense to the way you play checkers.
2: Why do you say that, Doc?
8: Boy, you make some of the goddarnest moves I've ever... Well, you're worse than chess.
2: No?
9: Only time you beat me is when I let you do it, Doc.
8: Well, then you're mighty generous-natured. Look what you done, Matt. Look what you done there. You left one of your men just sitting there, you see that? Waiting for me to take it. So, you see?
2: Yeah, I see. Well... there. All right, take another one, Doc.
8: Well, if you want to give me the game. Here's my move, man.
2: Okay, Doc.
4: Wait, Lucy, now, what?
2: That's three of you, men, Doc. That puts you down one. And the way I'm figuring, you're beat.
9: You're a generator too, ain't you, Doc?
4: Oh, sure, that's how you do it, yeah. You keep Chester talking like that so as to get my mind off the game.
2: That's right, Doc.
4: Yeah, you've got a mighty sneaky way of playing, if you ask me, too.
10: Evening, gentlemen.
2: Oh, how are you, Miles?
10: Hello, Miles. Am I breaking in on anything important?
2: No. Come on in.
10: I can't stay. I just wanted some information, Matthew.
2: No?
10: I thought you might be able to help me.
2: Information about what?
10: At Mrs. Larkin's place out west of town, what do you figure it's worth?
2: Oh, it's kind of hard to say. It's a good ranch, all right.
10: Aye, that's what I was thinking. And, if a man could buy it cheap...
2: What do you mean, if a man could buy it cheap?
10: Well, I heard it might be on the market before the end of the week.
2: Who told you that?
10: Well, a young fellow that works for Mrs. Larkin. He let it slip this afternoon. Oh, he'd been drinking kind of heavy, I suppose. Otherwise, he wouldn't
2: have... Do you know where he is now?
10: Well, somebody was saying he couldn't even make it back out to the ranch. He took a room at the Dodge House for the night.
2: Chester, come on.
4: Yes, sir.
10: You think that I ought to make an offer for the place, Matthew?
2: No, I wouldn't bother, Miles. Not just yet, anyway.

0: He sure is dead to the world, Mr. Dillon.
1: Yeah.
0: Blind drunk, the clerk said. Didn't want to be disturbed before noon tomorrow.
1: Well, he's going to be disturbed. Give me that pass key, Chester.
0: Here you are.
1: Thanks.
0: I bet he's going to be mad in a wet hand being drugged out of bed this way.
1: Yeah, I'll bet he is. See if you can find the lamp and get it lit, huh?
0: Yes, sir. Might be over here on the bureau. Mr. Dillon,
1: huh?
0: Look, he ain't here.
1: Oh, and that bed hasn't even been slept in.
0: And the window's standing wide open. He could have went out of it.
1: Yeah. Well, he's got a good start on us, Chester. Come on, let's get moving.

0: Look yonder, Mr. Dillon. There's a fire at the corner of the house.
1: Yeah, that's against the wall of the bedroom, Chester. Come on.
0: Somebody's there. Either help Mitter. Try and put it out.
1: Trying to put it out, Chester. That's Ms. Larkin.
0: Oh, well, then, Lonnie, he ain't been here yet, huh?
1: I wouldn't bet on that. Yeah, there are a couple of buckets at the water trough there, Chester. Let's give her a hand.
2: Yes, sir.
3: That's you, Marsha?
1: Be right with you, Ms. Larkin. All right, you ready, Chester? Let's go.
0: It don't look near as bad as I thought at first.
1: Oh, she's about got it put out, I think.
3: A little water here against the wall ought to do it.
1: Right. All right, throw the other bucket in the same place, Chester.
3: Yes, sir.
4: Oh, now. Looks like that just about does it. Who's touching go there for a while?
1: We better watch it for a few minutes. Those embers might flare up again.
4: Oh. That didn't do too much harm, looks like. Just burned the outside wall some.
0: Yeah, it was mostly just trash burning. All piled up again in the house that way.
1: What's the matter, Chester?
0: Mr. Dillon, you smell coal oil?
1: Yeah, I do. Ms. Larkin, did Lonnie start this?
4: How'd you know?
1: Well, he made a big show of spending the night in town. We went over to the Dodge house and he wasn't in his room.
4: I don't know what it was woke me. But I looked out the window and there he was. He'd piled brush against the wall and was just setting fire to it. Aimed for me to die right in my bed. Marshal, I guess I owe you a apology. You was right. I was wrong.
1: Well, Lonnie's a smooth talker, Miss Larkin. Anybody might have been taken in. But he won't get far. We'll find him before sunup.
4: I don't reckon that'll be much of a chore, Marshal, finding him.
1: Oh?
4: He seen me at the window, and he picked up a heavy chunk of wood and come into the house. When Lonnie opened the bedroom door and come for me at that club, I shot him. He's laying in there dead.
0: Land's sake.
1: Well, you got nothing to worry about, Miss Larkin. Any jury in the world would call it self-defense.
4: I ain't worrying, Marshal. Not about no jury. But it's going to be mighty lonesome around here again. Without Lonnie on the place. No, I ain't going to like that.
1: Well, maybe not, but being dead might be pretty lonesome, too, Miss Larkin. You just can't tell.

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Produced and directed by Norman McDonald. Stars William Conrad as Matt Dillon, U.S. Marshal. Featured in the cast were Parley Bear as Chester, Howard McNear as Doc, and Georgia Ellis as Kitty. George Walsh speaking. 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

0: It's Hopalong Cassidy. With action and suspense, out of the Old West comes the most famous hero of them all, Hopalong Cassidy, starring William Boyd. The Ring of the Silver Spurs heralds the most amazing man ever to ride the prairies of the early West, Hopalong Cassidy. This famous hero thrills his 60 million fans with action and dangerous adventure. In the role of Hopalong Cassidy is the popular star of the motion picture series, William Boyd. And now, another exciting story of the early West. Death Runs Dry. Right now, in response to an SOS from one of Hoppy's old friends, Jim Dodge, Hoppy and California are entering the office of Dodge's attorney, Sam Conway, in the little cow town of Pocorillo.
1: Morning. You Mr. Conway?
2: No, sir. I'm Max Shively, Mr. Conway's law clerk. Is there anything I can
1: do? My name is Hopalong Cassidy. This is my
2: partner. Oh, of course, Mr. Cassidy. We were expecting you. Right this way, sir. Follow me. Mr. Conway is in his private office. Just get into town?
1: Yeah.
2: It's Mr. Cassidy. He and,
3: Carlson. California Carlson.
4: Come in. Sit down.
1: Thanks. I have a letter from Jim Dodge. He wrote me you'd show us how to get to his ranch, the Lazy D.
4: Yes, of course. I'd take you there myself if my horse wasn't over at the blacksmith shop right now, but it's easy enough to get there. I certainly hope you can do Jim some good.
1: Well, to tell you the truth, Mr. Conway, I didn't quite understand from his letter just what his trouble is. Except that he seems pretty desperate about meeting payments on a loan.
4: Yes, the old man's had some mighty bad breaks lately. Since the drought hit this area, his cattle have been dying like flies.
3: Drought? Why, that rain we just rid through didn't seem like any drought to me.
4: Mr. Carlson, that was the first rain we've had in months. And it's only a drop in the bucket compared to what we need.
3: You don't say.
4: From the looks of that blazing sun outside, I'd be surprised if it rained again for another long stretch. That's why Mr. Dodge borrowed money enough from the Valley Range Association to put in a new irrigation system.
1: So he wrote me. The trouble seems to be that if he doesn't complete the irrigation project in another 5 weeks, he loses the ranch.
4: Unfortunately, that's true. Unless he pays off the loan, of course. I've been doing my level best to get an extension. But with all these accidents he's been having, I...
1: That's another thing, Mr. Conway. Jim doesn't think they were accidents.
4: Well, you can't blame the old man for being suspicious, Mr. Cassidy. I suspected foul play myself when the scaffolding on the new dam collapsed.
3: Killed three of his men, I understand.
4: Yes, that's right. Two more died just yesterday in a premature explosion of some dynamite. The sheriff investigated both times, and pretty thoroughly, too. But there doesn't seem to be anything to point to the possibility of foul play.
1: Are you pretty familiar with these men working for Dodge? Is there any chance that one or two might be, working undercover for other interests?
4: You mean for the Valley Range Association? No, Mr. Cassidy, hardly. It's an Eastern-controlled outfit. They'd be above all that sort of thing. However, since you bring it up...
1: Yes, go on.
4: I don't like to cast suspicion, but Dodge and his ranch foreman, Charlie Garrett, haven't been on the best of terms lately.
1: Why not? What's Garrett got against him?
4: You.
1: Me? What do you mean?
4: I think Charlie's feelings were hurt when he found that his boss was calling on an outsider for help, or so it seems.
1: I see. Well, I hope those accidents were accidents, Mr. Conway, because if they weren't, somebody is going to hang for murder.

0: Now back to Hopalong Cassidy and our story, Death Runs Dry. A drought, coupled with a series of mysterious accidents, caused Jim Dodge to call on Hoppy for help. After stopping in the sun-baked town of Poca Rio for a talk with Dodge's lawyer, Sam Conway, Hoppy and California take the south fork that leads to the ranch.
1: Tarnation, Hoppy. We should have stuck to the wagon trail like Conway said. This here's the wildest, loneliest country I ever seen.
2: It may be wild, but from the looks of that rider heading this way, I wouldn't say it was lonely.
1: Hey, he's riding bareback. And that long black hair looks like an Injun.
2: Probably is. Jim Dodge uses them to help herd his stock.
3: Buenos dias, senor.
2: Howdy. We're trying to find the Lazy D ranch house.
3: It's 5 miles, but you find no one there.
2: What?
3: And the men are all looking for boss, Senor Dodge. Have you seen old man with white hair?
2: We're looking for Jim Dodge ourselves. What happened?
3: Quien sabe, he ride out this morning and his horse come in without him. Senor Gert, the foreman, he ordered everybody out for search.
2: Mr. Dodge was expecting us. I'm Hopalong Cassidy.
3: Me, Jose Blackfeather. Keep Creek behind you and you arrive at ranch house muy pronto. Hasta luego.
2: Come on, Topper.
1: Maybe we ought to help look for the old man, Hoppy.
2: Well, there's always a chance of him making his way back while everybody's out searching. Let's find the ranch house first.
1: Man, you sure don't see many cattle around this, Fred.
2: Well, you can't expect to build much of a herd on cactus and sagebrush. Whoa, whoa.
1: What is it?
2: Over there. Right at the foot of that Joshua tree.
1: Hmm? Yeah, a man. White-haired. Poppy. Poppy, is it Dodge?
2: Yeah, he's dead.
1: That's a bullet hole, Hoppy. He's been shot.
2: Yeah, murdered. Some low-down sidewinder dry-gulched him.

0: Well, we've been here at the Lazy D for 3 days, and the sheriff don't seem to be getting any nearer to figuring who killed Jim Dodge.
1: Yeah, no.
0: Hoppy, you've been sitting here all morning, a-going through papers in the old man's desk. What are you trying to find?
1: I'm trying to find who owns this ranch now that he's dead.
2: I can tell you that.
1: Oh, hello, Garrett. Come in.
2: The Valley Range Association owns it, or they will in less than 5 weeks from now.
1: I wouldn't be too sure about that. I just wrote them yesterday about extending that loan. Ah, nice rifle you have there. 270, eh? Been hunting?
2: Yeah. I've been hunting a polecat while you and Carlson been hanging around the ranch house, acting like you owned the place.
0: Now, take it easy, mister. Hoppy only...
1: Simmer down, California. It's all right.
0: Well...
1: Any luck, Garrett? Any closer to that polecat than you were yesterday?
2: A lot closer, Cassidy. I found the prints made in the mud.
1: Prints?
2: Yeah. Made by his horse when he rode out of the creek after trying to hide his trail. His footprints, too. And the prints of an unshod horse.
0: The only folks I know who don't chew their horses are Injuns.
2: Exactly. Kind of narrows down the search. So if you boys aren't too busy, we'll go out and find the sneaking redskin who killed Jim Dodge.
1: Look, Garrett, I know how you feel. But I've only been doing the job Jim wanted me to do. Getting the business end of the irrigation project in shape.
2: Who in thunder are you doing it for, the Valley Range Association?
1: No, for you.
2: What?
1: It's your ranch, Garrett. Jim Dodge left it to you.
2: What?
1: It's in this will I found on his desk. Here.
2: Let's see.
3: Good morning, gentlemen.
1: Oh, morning, Mr. Conway.
3: I couldn't help overhearing. It seems I've arrived just in time to bring a bit of disappointment.
1: What?
3: That will you're reading, Garrett. It's been changed.
2: Changed?
3: I'm afraid so. Just recently, Mr. Dodge filed it in my office. That's what I've come to see you about, gentlemen. I've brought it with me. A will leaving everything to the granddaughter of a cousin of his. Miss Kay Darling of Chicago.
1: May I see it?
3: Here you are. Jim Dodge was her godfather. Always remembered the girl, though he hadn't seen her in years.
0: You mean a gal is going to be running this outfit?
3: That was his wish. He left it to her.
2: Well, that settles that, I guess. If you push this irrigation system through on time, Cassidy, I hope she appreciates it.

0: Let's see now. Jim Dodge was hit about there and staggered a couple of steps and fell here.
1: Doggone it, Hoppy. We've been over this place where Jim was killed a dozen times. Just what do you expect to find?
0: Let's see. The slug entered here, angled down, came out here and back. Hit the ground about here. It couldn't have penetrated very deep in the sand.
1: Well, at least now we know from which direction the shot was fired.
0: Let's see now. Jim Dodge was hit about there and staggered a couple of steps and fell here.
1: Doggone it, Hoppy. We've been over this place where Jim was killed a dozen times. Just what do you expect to find?
0: Let's see. The slug entered here, angled down, came out here and back. Hit the ground about here. It couldn't have penetrated very deep in the sand.

0: treaded very deep in the sand.
1: Well, at least now we know from which direction the shot was fired. From over by the creek. And I guess that kind of proves that the engine riding that unshod pony fired the shot.
0: Ah, here. Here's the slug, California.
1: That don't look like no bullet from a .30-30.
0: It isn't. It's from a .270.
1: A .270? Well, I'll be...
0: Yeah, that's what I'm thinking. An Indian isn't likely to be owning a high-powered rifle like a .270 around these parts.
1: No, but Charlie Garrett's got one.
0: Suppose we mosey on back to the creek and have another look at those hoof and footprints he found in the mud there. Here they are.
1: Yeah. That sun really baked him in that mud.
0: Well, it looks to me, California, the killer stood behind a painted rock upstream a piece and shot Jim from there.
1: Yeah, he must have rid out of the water about here. He dismounted and kind of looked around to see if there was anyone who might have seen or heard the shooting.
0: Right. California, have you had a real close look at these hoof prints?
1: Why, sure.
0: See what I mean?
1: Yeah, I see what you mean, all right.
0: Guess we've seen enough of the hoof print. But I want to study this footprint.
1: What are you doing?
0: I'm carving out one of these footprints from the baked mud. I'll see if we can get some plaster of Paris over at the vets in Pocaria and make a permanent impression of the killer's footprint. Might come in handy. Who knows?

0: All right, you boys, keep that herd bunched up.
1: Hey, Hoppy, look who's coming. That lawyer feller, Sam Conway.
0: Hi there, Mr. Conway. What's the good word?
2: I'm afraid I haven't any, Cassidy. I just got word from the Valley Range Association. They turned me down on extending the loan.
0: Well, we'll just have to get that irrigation system done on time, that's all.
2: I hope you do. Say, I just got a message that your boss, K. Darling, arrived this morning on the spur line at Puerto Rio.
0: What?
2: Yes, quite unexpected.
0: I see. She probably wants us to send them to Buckboard or to take her out to the ranch.
1: Jumping bullfrogs. What the dickens is that coming this way? That cloud of dust. Hounds like shooting.
0: Whatever it is, if it comes any closer, it'll stampede the herd. Jackson, Roberts, ride close on that herd.
2: Good heavens! It's one of those new horseless carriages I've been reading about.
1: They're stampeding. It's no use now, Hoppy.
0: Ah, that crazy fool. A whole week's work shot to pieces. I've been rounding up the stock so we can sell some.
2: What?
0: We've got to sell some, Conway, if that pipeline's going to be finished on time. Ah, well, look at them. It'll take over another week to round those steers up again.
1: Doggone, that's the first time I ever seen one of those horseless contraptions. Look at it. Sitting there a-smoking and a-steaming. Come on, let's have a look, huh?
0: Wait till I give that loco driver a piece of my mind.
1: Boy, looks like a buggy without no whittle trees or a horse. Well, yeah, look at the way that driver's bundled up in them goggles and that white coat and cap in this heat, too. He must be loco.
0: Mister, haven't you any better sense than to highball that thing into a herd of cows? I got a good mind to pin your ears back.
3: Ah, the hospitality of the West. How refreshing.
1: It's a gal.
2: You must be Miss Darling.
3: And an amazing deduction. I decided to drive here in my new Duryea special and save you gentlemen the trouble of escorting me. I simply despise horses.
1: I thought you come in on the train.
3: I had my car brought over with me on a flat car.
2: I'm Sam Conway, Miss Darling.
3: Oh, yes, my late relative's attorney. The chairman of your welcoming committee was just about to pin my ears back.
2: Mr. Cassidy is a great joker.
0: Darling, it happens that we spent a full week rounding up those steers, and you came along...
3: Round them up again. And while you're about it, round up everything else as well, because I'm going to sell the ranch.
0: What?
3: You know, sell. Get money.
0: You mean you're going to walk out on the people who've lived here all their lives, the ranch hands, the herdsmen, their families?
3: If you object too much, Mr. Cassidy, you can always leave, remember? In the meantime, take my bags over to the ranch house while Mr. Conway shows me the place.
4: Here, take these three here.
0: I see. Conway, if you'll hand California one of those suitcases,

0: I'll take the other one in that small makeup bag with it.
1: Which one?
0: The black metal in there.
2: Hoppy, isn't that Charlie Garrett heading this way?
0: Yeah, he's riding like something was after him.
3: Hmm. I smell trouble.
4: Hoppy! Oh!
0: Garrett, what's the matter?
4: I told you it was no use. The whole west side of the hill anchoring the pipeline's fallen into the arroyo.
0: What?
4: Somebody up in the hills used dynamite to start an avalanche.
0: Come on, California. Let's get on over there.
4: Come on!
5: Before we continue, here is a word from your announcer.

0: Now back to Hopalong Cassidy in Death Runs Dry. In spite of the murder of his old friend Jim Dodge, who owned the Lazy D, and the arrival of its new owner, Kay Dahlin, who wants to sell it, Hoppy sticks to his determination of putting through the irrigation project that will save the ranch from foreclosure. We find him in California at the site of the latest disaster, an avalanche burying in the pipeline.
1: Looks like the pipeline is completely buried. We'll never dig it up in time.
2: Never mind the pipeline. Are the men all out of danger?
1: I think so.
3: Jose, Black Feather is missing.
1: Great guns, Hoppy, I forgot. I sent Jose up there to recover two tools before the blast hit.
2: We got
1: to
2: get him down. Let's go, Hoppy.
1: Hoppy, don't be a fool. Come back here.
4: Hoppy, wait for me.
5: You'll never make it.
6: He'll be killed.

0: Hoppy! Hoppy, where are you?
1: Over here, California. The other side of this boulder. This mountain walk easy. Won't take much to start another avalanche.
0: Yeah. Did you find Jose?
1: Yeah. He's lying here.
0: Oh. Hurt bad?
1: Yeah, pretty bad. But not by the avalanche. He's been shot.
0: What?
1: Yeah. Jose must have caught the man in the act of cutting off the blast that started the slide. Probably tried to stop him and was shot down. Jose. Jose, can you hear me? Jose.
2: She.
1: Who shot you, Jose? Who was it? Jose.
2: Senor.
1: Jose. He's dead.
0: Poor devil. Oh, tarnation, Hoppy. We can't let the coyote who did this get away with it.
1: Well, I've been wrong twice already.
0: What?
1: For a while, I figured it was Jose who killed Jim. Then, from a letter I got this morning, I figured it was Sam Conway who was behind all these accidents. But Conway was right beside us when the avalanche was set off, so he couldn't have been the one.
0: That leaves only one, Hoppy. Charlie Garrett.
1: I don't know. Garrett has a dozen witnesses to prove he was working on the dam below when that blast started the avalanche. Now, there are a few things that still need explaining.
0: Yeah, I reckon.
1: I'll have to go around to a few blacksmith shops tomorrow and ask a few questions. Come on, California. Help me get Jose down from here.

0: Poppy, that was about the bravest thing I've ever seen anybody do. Going after that poor man.
1: Frankly, I think there must be a madman loose. A homicidal maniac.
2: Could be you're right, Mr. Conway. First of those cowboys getting killed by that so-called accident. Jim Dodge murdered. Now Jose Blackfeather. Jose gave his life for the Lazy D, Miss Darling.
0: I know. And my name is Kay.
2: Do you still want to sell and turn these people out of their homes?
1: Oh, come now, Cassidy. What choice has she got? It'll be impossible to finish the project now, don't you think? Better sell for what you can get for it now rather than lose everything by waiting.
2: But we can finish the project on time. With 3 more carloads of pipe to replace that buried by the avalanche, we can make it. Kay, do I have your permission to sell part of the herd so we can get that pipe?
1: But this is ridiculous. You'll never be able
0: to... All right.
1: What?
2: California, tell Garrett to order that pipe.
3: You bet.
1: Miss Darling, can I talk to you alone?
0: I have an awful headache, Mr. Conway. If you don't mind.
1: Very well. I'll talk to you later.
0: Hoppy, I didn't know there was murder mixed up in this.
2: Well, now you know.
0: Well, I don't think I like it here. Maybe I ought to sell. The Valley Range Association is offering a fair price.
2: There's something else you ought to know. Jim Dodge once wrote me that whenever he dug a well around here, all he ever got was salt water or tar.
0: Tar?
2: Yeah. The avalanche opened up a couple of crevices with more of that black stuff oozing out. Only I've got a hunch it isn't tar at all.
0: No?
2: No. It's oil.
3: Hoppy, I've been looking for you. The cook brought in some letters from Pocorillo this morning. One's for you. Here. From Abilene.
2: Much obliged, California.
3: I sent the boys to wait for the train when she pulls into Pocorillo. We'll need every wagon on the place to haul the pipe from the station. Hey, listen. There she comes. We'll see her when she comes through the canyon down below.
2: Yeah.
3: That letter. Not bad news, I hope.
2: No, not for us. You see, Hey, wait a minute.
3: Ooh, what's the matter?
2: Look. Those 2 hombres way down there below in the canyon, at the mouth of the railroad tunnel.
3: Yeah. They're getting on their horses. What the tarnation they doing there?
2: I don't know, but I don't like it.
3: There comes the train around the bend, and those 2 mavericks are skedaddling up the side of the canyon.
2: They blew up the tunnel. Come on, California. Let's get those sidewinders. I'll take the one with the rifle. Your man's running up the canyon. Head him off.
4: Right.
2: You're going to have to shoot a lot better than that to get me, mister. Come on, Topper. Let's get him.

0: Now back to Hopalong Cassidy.
1: All right, stand up, you murdering polecat, and let's get that bandana off your face. I want a good look at you. So, Conway.
2: Yes, Conway. Surprised?
1: Not too much, since I rode east and found out that you are the Valley Range Association and nobody else.
2: Live and learn, Cassidy.
1: Mighty brave, aren't you, to murder an old man who trusted you?
2: You mean I killed Jim Dodge? You're crazy. What proof have you got?
1: For one thing, that rifle of yours. Caliber 270, I see. The same high-powered job that killed Mr. Dodge.
2: You call that proof? There are lots of rifles like mine.
3: Ah! Oh, I can't keep up, you dragon!
4: I got him, Harvey. I got him. Roped him like a doggy.
1: Max Shively, eh? You're a so-called law clerk, eh, Conway?
2: You can't pin a murder on me, Cassidy. One of those Indians Dodge hired killed him. All the evidence points to it.
1: That's what you tried to make us think. But you forgot one little thing, Conway. When you took the shoes off your pony, you overlooked the nail holes in his hoofs. They showed up perfectly in that mud.
4: Hoppy, don't miss a thing.
1: And another thing. The morning we arrived, you happened to mention your horse was in the blacksmith's shop, remember? Well, I found that blacksmith, Conway. He says he had put on a full set of shoes to replace the ones you'd pulled off.
2: He's lying. I can explain that.
1: Can you? Then maybe you're going to explain those footprints you made when you scouted around to make sure nobody see you shoot Dodge. Let's have that plaster Paris imprint in the saddlebag, California.
4: Yeah, here you are, Hoppy.
1: Raise your right foot, Conway.
2: Now, look, boys, we can make a deal.
1: Raise it, I said. Yeah. Well, there it is. It's a perfect fit.
4: Why, the dirty...
3: Look, you can't mix me up in this. I had nothing to do with Dodge's murder. It was all coming...
5: Shut up, Charlie!
3: He knew there was oil on Dodge's land, and he wanted
2: to get
3: hold of...
2: You fool! You were in with me in this up to the hilt. It was you who killed that Indian when he caught you setting off the avalanche.
3: That's a lie. I can explain everything.
1: Tell it to the jury, the both of you. All right, let's get going.
4: Those skunks sure look good behind bars.
6: Well, I guess I owe you two hombres a lot of thanks, both for myself and Miss Darling Hoppy.
1: The only thanks you owe us is for yourself, Garrett.
6: Huh? What do you mean?
4: Hey, look what's heading this way. Miss Darling in her horseless buggy.
1: He showed us was a fake, Garrett.
6: What?
1: He hired this girl to pose as a relative of the old man and then rigged up a forged will, leaving the stuff to her.
6: Well, I'll be dead blessed.
1: You see, it was that makeup bag of hers that got me suspicious. Only an actress would carry around a case like that. So I wrote the address on the bag, and it turned out to be the El Campo Theater in Abilene.
6: For the love?
1: After she found out there was murder mixed up in it, I don't think she wanted to be any part of it.
6: You mean the Lazy D now belongs...
1: To you, Garrett. It's all yours. Well, come on, California. It's time we were heading back to the home spread.
4: You bet.
6: Hey, wait a minute. I'm cutting you two in for a share in the Lazy D right now.
1: Thanks just the same, partner, but I couldn't be tied down with the responsibility myself.
4: Me neither. I'd rather stay happy.
1: Happiness has one great advantage over wealth, Garrett. Your friends don't try to borrow it. Come on, California, let's ride.

This means it's so long from Hopalong Cassidy once again. Hoppy and California are riding back to the Bar 20 bunkhouse to sit with all the other waddies round an open fire and tell of the exciting little escapade you just heard. If you'd like more of these two-gun adventures of Hoppy's, don't forget, you can see him in the fine Hopalong Cassidy pictures at your local theater. Meanwhile, we're hoping you'll tune in next time Hoppy rides the airwaves to bring you more action out of the Old West. Hopalong Cassidy, starring William Boyd, is transcribed and produced in the West by Walter White, Jr. Death Runs Dry was written by Irvin Ashkenazy. All stories are based upon the characters created by Clarence E. Mulford. This is a Commodore production.

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Dali!

Hi, fellas. This is Dick Liebert speaking from the Radio City Music Hall. I'm going to fool around on the Wurlitzer a bit for you. I know you'll be singing these tunes sooner or later, so I'm very happy to make a V-disc with some of your favorite barbershop quartet melodies.

there'll be a jubilee. 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Your man, and my man too. Your man, and my man too will be coming home to stay. 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Oh, say, what a gay time. 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Brothers and sisters, listen to me about the great day coming and that jubilee. Pay attention to me, children, and listen now. 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Oh, say, what a gay time.

0: Hello, everybody. Well, now, Rosemary, here we are. About to launch out on another stroll through Songland, huh?
1: Stroll through Songland.
0: Isn't that
1: how poetic you are.
0: Yes, I'm very Algernon Swinburne. 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
1: Fells & GE and you and me.
0: Say, you're pretty poetic yourself,
1: kid. I know. Someone better stroll through a song, shouldn't someone?
0: Yes, we're running out of time. We may get the hook here.
2: Well, that old man river, that old man river, must know something, but it don't say nothing, 'cause it just keeps rolling, keeps on rolling along. And it don't plant taters, don't plant cotton, them that plants them is soon forgotten, but that old man river just keeps rolling.

0: I love to watch Buddy Cole play that piano.
1: Oh, Daddy's real dexterous, isn't he? What hands, what hands.
0: And speaking of hands, it reminds me of Gentle Fels.
1: Gentle F-E-L-S, Fels.
0: Gentle Fels is the dishwashing detergent that protects your hands. Do you know how many times a day a woman's hands dip into dishwater?
1: How many would that be?
0: Well, do you know what that does to hands?
1: Keeps them clean?
0: Keeps them red and raw and cracked and sore.
1: Good heavens.
0: But not hands that use Gentle Fels.
1: Well, now, Rosemary, let's not get all stirred up.
0: Gentle Fels protects hands with lanolin D.
1: Uh-huh.
0: In fact, it's the only dishwashing detergent that does contain lanolin D.
1: You mean to tell me that Gentle Fels is the only one that has it?
0: The only one.
1: How about that?
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0: Time to push a little parley now. 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
1: Sure, Bing. Got a pretty tune picked out?
0: Oh, indeed I have. I got the Daily Canella here. Got a cozy one ready. Rosie, it's called Would You Like to Take a Walk? It's written by Mort Dixon, Billy Rose, and Harry Warren.
1: Something good will come from that.
0: Yeah, that's what these fellas claim here in the song.

0: high, isn't it?
1: A little bit.
0: But it's a very pretty strain.
2: Don't you feel a little thrilly? Gee, it's getting chilly. Something good'll come from that.
0: Why, when you're strolling

0: 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Gosh darn.
1: Would you like to take a walk?
0: Do you think it's gonna rain?
1: Get a little black upstairs.

0: About here and now, I think, would be a good spot for Mr. Buddy Cole and his boys to show off a bit. What's it today, Buddy?
1: Well, Rosie, I thought we might do Pagan Love Song.
0: That's rather waltzy for you, isn't it?
1: No, we're not going to waltz it up, Rose. We're going to bongo it and bongo it. We're going to bongo it up, and I got a little wild organ going here.
0: Then it's Pagan Love Song with a bongo beat.
1: Yeah, this is a real pan dropper.
0: Oh, swell. It's also in your Swing Fever album, isn't it?
1: You know it is. Thank you.

0: going to bongo it and bongo it. We're going to bongo it up, and I got a little wild organ going here.
1: Then it's Peg and Love Song with a bongo beat.
0: Yeah, this is a real pan dropper.
1: Oh, swell. It's also in your Swing Fever album, isn't it?
0: You know it is. Thank you.

0: Ladies and gentlemen of the radio audience, I want to say...
1: Wait, Ken. I'm not sure you're ready to go on the air now, are you?
0: What's the matter?
1: Oh, I keep forgetting this is radio, not television.
0: Gee, don't I look all right?
1: Well, after all, Ken, there is a lady present, and you do need a shave.
0: Oh, drat, I'm sorry. That darn shaving light in the bathroom doesn't give enough light. The fixture will only take a 60-watt bulb.
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0: 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Available in beautiful soft white and in regular frosted finish. Yes, no other household
3: Hello?
0: Bulb ever gave so
3: yeah.
0: much light in so little
3: yes,
0: space
3: Mr. Bing
0: as...
3: Crosby. Paul? Well, what do you know? Ken!
0: Get a four-pack of these... Bing, what is it?
1: General Electric's on the phone. They say we've got to quit selling that new 100-watt bulb so hard. The factory can't keep up.
0: Well, what'll I tell them?
1: Well, tell them to hurry up and buy some while they last. And if their stores run out, well, tell them to ask them to be patient. Help is on its way.
0: Will you take over now, Rosemary?
2: Thank you, Ken. I'd like to move in here with a nice Irving Berlin song called Colors.
0: Oh, I know it very well. Gee, wouldn't this be a wonderful song, Rosemary, if we had color radio like we have color TV?
2: Colors might be very flashy in color radio, Ken. But alas, I guess we'll have to sing it in plain old black and white.
0: Oh, quite adequate, really.
2: Really.

0: Abbott. Hey, Abbott, what time is it? Please, what time is it?
1: It's time for the Abbott and Costello Show. We're on the air for ABC here in Hollywood.
2: Well, what are we waiting for? 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

the new Abbott and Costello Show with their new singing discovery, Susan Miller, with the Les Baxter Singers. Broadcasting tonight from the El Capitan Theater in Hollywood, home of Ken Murray's Blackout. So hold on to your chairs, folks, for here they are.

0: right, Costello. Costello, come over here. This is the opening night. The opening night of our new program, and you're late. What took you so long to get here?
1: Yeah, but I drove over my hot rod car.
0: Hot rod?
1: Yeah. You know what that is.
0: What do you mean?
1: A hot rod? Ha! That's 3 gallons of gas and a steering wheel.
0: Oh, you idiot. You shouldn't be allowed on the street with that thing. I'll bet you haven't even got a driver's license.
1: Oh, yes, I have. I had one since I was 4 years old.
0: How could you get a driver's license when you were 4 years old?
1: This is California, ain't it?
0: It's people like you that give California drivers a bad reputation.
1: I give them a bad reputation?
0: Yes.
1: Oh, yeah? Well, the California drivers are all right. The guys that are causing the trouble are those tourists who come out here and drive on the right side of the road.
0: Costello, how can you be such an idiot?
1: How can I be such an idiot?
0: How can you be such an idiot?
1: I'm taking shots.
0: You ought to be ashamed of yourself. The first night of a new broadcast, and you couldn't even be on time. What detained you?
1: Well, I stopped by Rita Hayworth's house to make a date with her for the night, but she won't go out with me on account of my dry scalp.
0: Your dry scalp?
1: She says every time I ask her for a date, she tells me to go soak my head.
0: Oh, come on, Costello. Let's get over to the broadcasting station.
1: Oh, yes. Come on, hop in my hot rod. We'll be there before you can say Jerk Robinson.
0: Jerk Robinson?
1: Yeah.
0: You mean Jack Robinson.
1: The Robinson I know is a jerk.
0: All right. Be quiet, Costello. Here's a friend of mine who wants to say something important.
2: Friends, tonight's sort of a birthday for Abbott and Costello.
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2: Tonight, Bud and Lou become new members of our family, the ABC family of great Wednesday night shows. One very prominent member is Mrs. Crosby's son, Bing, who puts aside his golf clubs and baseball bat to return to the air later this evening. Each Wednesday night, you'll hear Bing's universally loved songs, his famous patter, and his easygoing banter with guest stars. Bing's special guest tonight is Gary Cooper. Yes, it's a show you won't want to miss. Among its features will be a hilarious Western musical sketch featuring Gary and Bing. And speaking of hilarity, that's the quality Abbott and Costello's new family is full of, because their killer cycle kin includes such comedy programs as the Jack Parr and Henry Morgan shows. It's a family you'll want to listen to every Wednesday night. Abbott and Costello, Bing Crosby, Jack Parr, Henry Morgan, plus Vox Pop and Mayor of the Town starring Lionel Barrymore. Remember, they'll all be heard over most of these ABC stations. And now back to ABC's...

0: Well, Costello, this is the American Broadcasting Company studios. Come on, let's go in.
1: Well, here we go, Abbott. Boy, am I happy. We're back on the air. Oh, we're back on the
0: all
1: air.
0: Right, all right, all right. Take it easy. Wait a minute.
2: Pardon me, but aren't you Lou Costello?
3: That's me, lady.
2: Mr. Costello, last night I dreamt that I went out with you, and I was never so insulted in my life. Take that.
3: Ooh, how?
2: Now, the next time I dream about you, maybe you'll act like a gentleman. Goodbye.
1: How do you like that, Abbott? The next time she dreams she's got a date with me, I won't even show up. I wouldn't mind if Jane Russell slapped me.
0: Costello, why should Jane Russell slap you?
1: Because I dreamt about her the other night, and she had a reason. Yeah, I made her pay the check. I gotta say the other part.
0: All right, come on. Open that door and let's go in.
1: Okay.
4: Just a minute. Hold on there. You can't take that kangaroo into the studio.
0: Kangaroo? That's my partner, Lou Costello.
4: Oh, pardon me, chubby. The pouch fooled me.
0: Look here. Just a minute, doorman. You can't insult me.
1: Abbott, let me handle this. Listen, you. If it wasn't for your wife and three kids, I'd beat you to a pulp.
4: Oh, yeah? I'm not even married.
1: I'll wait.
0: Quiet. Quiet, Costello. Look, doorman.
4: We have a new show that's opening on this network tonight.
0: We're Abbott and Costello.
4: Abbott and Costello?
0: Yes.
4: I knew the network needed new shows, but Abbott and Costello? Heavens to Betsy.
0: Oh, never mind that. What studio are we in?
4: Right through that door and go to H.
1: Go to what?
4: Go to H.
1: That did it. One of us is going to be flat on his back. Put up your hands. There, now let that be a lesson to you. Well, don't stand there, Abbott. Pick me up and carry me in the studio.
0: Oh, come on, Costello. We'll be late.
1: Well, what are you worrying about, Abbott? Suppose we don't get on the air. I don't have to worry about radio. I've got plenty of rackets.
0: What, for instance?
1: Well, there's my invention. I'm crossing cats with mice.
0: Crossing cats with mice? What good is that?
1: Well, it'll be good for people that don't like cats and don't like mice.
0: How does it work?
1: Well, the cat eats the cheese and then chases itself out of the house. I got another racket, too. I'm taking bets on the World Series, Abbott. I'll bet you 50 to 1 that St. Louis don't win tomorrow's game.
0: Oh, why, you dummy. St. Louis isn't even in the World Series.
1: Well, in that case, I'll bet you 100 to 1.
0: Oh, come on. Come on, Castle. Open that door and let's get inside.
1: Abbott, I wouldn't touch that door. I'm a Harvard man.
4: What has your being a Harvard man got to do with opening that door?
1: That door has got a Yale lock.
0: Never mind. I'll open the door.
1: Gee, Abbott, this American Broadcasting Company has got some beautiful studios, haven't they?
5: Oh, pardon me. Young man, could you tell me how to get a studio A?
1: No, I'm a stranger here.
5: Well, you walk down this hall, turn to the left. When you come to the end of the hall, you turn right past the music.
1: Just a minute. Wait a minute. You asked me.
5: I asked you what?
1: How do you get the studio A?
5: Yeah, well, you go down the hall, turn to the left.
1: Wait a minute! We're new here ourselves.
5: Oh, of course. You're Abbott and Costello.
1: Yeah, that's right.
5: Well. Abbott and Costello. I never miss your broadcast.
1: That's wonderful.
5: Yeah, I never hear them, so I never miss them.
0: Well, never mind her, Costello. Now, before we go into the studio, I want to warn you that the people that are going to work with us are lovely people. You're going to do everything they can to help us, and I want you to treat them with respect, because we're going to be one big, happy family.
1: You don't have to worry about me, Abbott. I'll be nice to everybody. By the way, you met all these people that are connected with the new show. Could you tell me their names so that when we get into the studio, I can say hello to them?
0: I'll be glad to. Well, now, let's see. There's Donald Ware, Jim Watt, and somebody.
1: Now, wait a minute. Let's start with the producer. Tell me the producer's name.
0: Where?
1: On our show.
0: Certainly.
1: Look, Abbott, you just said you knew all the people's names.
0: I do.
1: Then tell me the name of the producer.
0: Where?
1: Anywhere. Tell it to me here.
0: I just told you. Where? Where is the producer?
1: How do I know where he is? I never even met the guy. I only asked his name.
0: Where?
1: Right here. Just a second ago, Abbott, I said to you, will you please tell me the producer's name?
0: And I told you.
1: You told me what?
0: I didn't tell you what. I told you where. What is the name of the engineer?
1: Okay, I'll bite. What is the name of the engineer?
0: Correct.
1: What is correct?
0: Certainly.
1: Abbott, are you sure we've got an engineer on the show?
0: Of course.
1: What is his name?
0: That's right.
1: What's right?
0: Certainly.
1: Maybe I could do better if I see the people with my own eyes. Look, Abbott, where is our engineer?
0: No. Where is our producer?
1: If he's smart, by now he's hiding.
0: He is not hiding. You asked me to tell you the names of the people on the show, and I'm telling you where is our producer and what is the engineer. What is the engineer?
1: Well, the engineer is the guy who sits in the control room over here. He turns the knob.
3: enough.
0: I know that. I know that. And what is his name?
3: I'll tell you if you tell me Frank.
0: What?
3: What? The engineer's name. What is the engineer's name?
0: It certainly is.
3: It certainly is what?
0: Of course. That's what I've been trying to tell you.
3: Up to now, you ain't told me nothing. Now, Abbott, let's forget about the engineer and the producer. Are we going to have a sound man on the show?
0: Oh, you bet we are.
3: What is the sound man's name?
0: No, what is the engineer?
3: It's the engineer. I know that.
0: Wait a minute.
3: I know that.
0: Right.
3: Look, I'll put it this way. Who is the sound man? Who is the sound man? If you tell me who's on first, help me out, slug.
0: All right. Calm down. Somebody is a sound man.
3: I know that without you telling me.
0: Then why did you ask?
3: Because I want to know the name of the guy who makes the sound.
0: I just told you. Somebody makes the sound.
3: All right. What is his name?
0: No.
3: What is the engineer?
0: Look, Costello, where is the producer? What is the engineer? And somebody is the sound man.
3: This gets worse as it goes along. Listen, Abbott, we got a sound man on our show.
0: That's right.
3: We have.
0: Certainly have.
3: Then somebody makes the sound?
0: Certainly.
3: Now, on page 9 in the script, the phone bell rings.
0: Right.
3: Well, somebody has got to ring the bell.
0: He will.
3: Who will?
0: Somebody. Somebody will ring the bell.
3: Brother, somebody better ring the bell.
0: If he doesn't ring the bell, you can fire him.
3: Yes, if he... Wait a minute, Abbott. If the bell don't ring, who do I fire?
0: Just fire somebody.
3: There's a good piece of advice. The sound man forgets to ring the bell, so I just walk up to somebody and fire
0: him. That's right.
3: Then everybody will go around and say, what a stinking boss that Costello is.
0: Oh, no.
3: Abbott, we're paying good money to the sound man, ain't we?
0: We are.
3: Saturday night, we put the money in the envelope.
0: We do.
3: Somebody cuts the money?
0: Every dollar.
3: What's his name?
0: No.
3: Oh, why is the engineer? Abbott, I've been in the studio and in the radio a long time. I'm used to getting kicked around. Now, you just told me that where is the producer and what is our engineer. Now, where tells what to switch on the sound man's microphone so we can hear the sound of the telephone bell? Now, what knobs to wear and where gives the cue to the sound man and somebody rings that bell?
0: Now, you're on the ball.
3: I may be on the ball, but somebody is knocking my brains out with that bat.
0: Costello Show. Let's go in and remember, be nice to everybody. Now, we're going to be one big happy family. Remember that.
6: Dad, 29 Cadillac.
1: What's going on in here?
7: Yeah, quiet, you two mugs. We're trying to pick a singer for our new show.
0: Mr. Ware, we're Abbott and Costello.
7: Oh, yeah? What took you so long to get here?
1: I was home doing some house tricks.
0: House tricks?
1: Fine, house tricks with you.
7: Very funny. Now shut up till I get through auditioning these girl singers.
3: PDQ thinks so.
7: You're next, miss.
6: She had 29 diamond rings.
7: Yeah, all right, miss. That'll do. Now let's hear you. Yeah, all right. That's enough. Thank you, Margaret. And tell your father I got that postcard he sent me from Rio.
1: I bet 2-1, that's the one we get.
7: I don't know which one of you girls to pick. I know. We'll draw straws. Here.
8: Oh, I'll take this one.
9: Oh, I'll take this one. Ah, that's too bad. Susan got the shortest straw. She loses.
8: Oh, that isn't fair.
7: I'm sorry, Susan, but you girls agreed that the loser would have to take the job. I know it's not going to be easy working with those two apes.
1: Oh, that's a shame. A nice girl like her working with two apes. She must be going with a circus.
7: Boys, this is your new singer, Susan Miller.
1: Gee, that's wonderful. But I thought you said she was going to work with two apes. Oh, two apes. Abbott and me.
3: Who are you talking about?
0: Wait a minute.
3: Come in here.
0: Costello. Remember how you made out with the doorman? Miss Miller, having you on the show is going to be a pleasure. I think you're swell.
8: I think you're swell.
1: Well, when the swelling goes down, you can introduce me.
0: Pardon me, this is my partner, Lou Costello.
1: Gee, Miss Miller, you're beautiful. You've got everything a singer should have. And your voice is good, too.
8: Well, I sure do thank y'all.
0: Miss Miller, I detect a little southern accent. Are you from the South?
8: I sure am from the South. I love the South. When I left the South, I left a part of me there.
1: What you brought North, sister, ain't bad. Miss Miller... As a rule, I ignore women, but I would like to take you out tonight.
8: Oh, I couldn't go tonight. I'm washing my dog.
1: How about tomorrow?
8: Tomorrow, I'm taking my dog to the dog show.
1: How about Sunday?
8: Sunday, I'm busy.
1: What's your dog doing?
0: Costello. Costello, would you go out on Sunday with a dirty dog?
1: That all depends, Abbott. Where do you want to take me?
8: Well, Costello, I'm glad to see you like dogs.
1: Yes, but we had to give my poor dog to the dog catcher. He took a bite out of my Uncle Mike's apple.
0: You gave the poor dog away just because he took a bite out of your Uncle Mike's apple?
1: This was his Adam's apple. Poor photographer. I'm sure going to miss him.
8: Photographer?
1: Yeah.
8: How did you happen to name your dog photographer?
1: He was always snapping people.
8: Ha-ha, very funny.
1: Wait for the snapper, please. This dog had film on his teeth.
8: Oh, you're very comical, Mr. Costello. You know, I'd like to have you meet my father. You know, he's out here from Washington. He's a congressman. Of course, he's only visiting California. His seat is still in Washington.
1: That must be an awful strain on his suspenders.
0: Pay no attention to Costello, Miss Miller. How about singing a song for us?
1: Hey, wait a minute, Abbott. Hey, Abbott, here's that man again.
10: A few dozen laughs ago, I mentioned the new family Abbott and Costello are joining tonight, our ABC family of great Wednesday shows. Well, it's a family to laugh at, but not to be sneered at. Now, take unpredictable Henry Morgan. Morgan's the fellow who introduced a new type of radio comedy last year. Satirical comedy that pokes good-natured fun at everything. Morgan's impish wit doesn't even overlook his commercials. They're hilarious. In short, you might safely say, in our Wednesday night family, Henry Morgan and Abbott and Costello are really brothers under the grid. And that's a relationship that includes brother comedian Jack Parr, too. You'll also place Bing Crosby in the same category when you hear him tonight in his rollicking skit with guest star Gary Cooper. And listen every Wednesday night to our top-notch family of shows. Abbott and Costello, Henry Morgan, Bing Crosby, and Jack Parr, plus Vox Pop and Mayor of the Town starring Lionel Barrymore. They're heard over most of these ABC stations. And now back to ABC's...

0: Well, come on, Costello. Let's get the show started. And remember, we're on a new network. And we've got to do things that are different.
1: We may do things that are different, but the jokes will be just the same.
0: All right, never mind that. We should have a great season on ABC.
1: Hey, I just figured out what ABC stands for.
0: What?
1: Abbott, Bors, Costello.
0: No.
1: ABC, what a joint. First we had trouble with the doorman, and I don't like the producer. And another thing, I don't like...
0: Well, I don't know about you, but I'm glad to be working. I took this job to keep my voice in shape, to improve my diction. Why did you take the job?
1: For the same reason as you. I need the money.
0: Right. Why, you nitwit, don't you realize that on ABC, you'll be heard by millions of new listeners?
1: Yes, Abbott. I can close my eyes and just picture the people listening. In Denver, I can see a little boy sitting on his father's knee. They're listening. In Paterson, New Jersey, I can see an old couple sitting by the fire. They're listening. In Madison, Wisconsin, I can see a boy and a girl sitting in a parked car. They're...
0: Yes, Costello?
2: Well, everybody can't be listening.
0: Oh, no. Never mind that. Let's get on with our show. Come on, let's get our show started.
1: Hey, Abbott, I'm not sure that I want to be happy. I don't think I'm going to be happy on this network.
0: Now, don't be silly, Costello. There's nobody to bother us on this network. They don't even have one vice president.
1: I know it, but they got 167 presidents.
0: Costello, what are you beefing about? Did any other network give you an office?
1: No.
0: Did any other network give you a beautiful blonde secretary?
1: No.
0: Did any other network give you a brand new Cadillac?
1: No.
0: Then what are you complaining about?
1: This network didn't either.
0: Shame on you. Everyone is happy we're here. Look at all these telegrams. Here, read
1: them. I'll read them.
0: Go ahead.
1: Oh, listen to this one. It says, Dear Costello and Abbott.
0: Wait a minute. Costello and Abbott?
1: Yeah.
0: That must be from your family.
1: Here's another one over here. We are very happy that you are now working for the American Broadcasting Company.
0: Well, who's it from?
1: A cigarette company which hereafter shall remain anonymous. Abbott, would you like a package of Q-bibs?
0: All right.
1: They are good for your free zone.
0: All right, look. We've got telegrams from people all over the country.
1: Yes. Here's one from a guy in Alaska who wants to sponsor our show up there. Madman Morris.
0: Madman Morris in Alaska? What does he sell?
1: He's a used sled dealer.
0: Never mind that, Costello. You have nothing to worry about. You have an ironclad contract with this network.
1: Either way you say it, I got it.
0: It's ironclad.
1: Good. I got a good contract, I know. But how come I don't have a contract
0: with... Oh, now, Costello, I'm surprised at you. You know, I'll give you a square deal. Friends like us. we couldn't put down on paper what we think of each other in a contract.
1: You're right. It would be the first contract ever to be banned in Boston.
0: Oh, no. You're lucky to have a contract with ABC.
1: Yes, but what an awful contract. Listen to this. Paragraph A, Clause 1. The party of the first part shall be known, unfortunately, as Louis Costello.
0: Why, unfortunately?
1: They tried to get Bob Hope. And listen to this. Paragraph B, Clause 2. Whereas, and heretofore, because of henceforth, and in accordance with thereto, it is understood thereof, you know. Hey, Abbott. You know, I fought for 2 weeks before we came to an agreement on that clause.
0: And what did you agree on?
1: That nobody knew what it meant. Now, here's the part I don't like. Section 39. Lou Costello must not lose his fat, funny stomach. Well, this contract... I can bring your hand something else. This contract is null and void.
0: Well, wait a minute. How can they make you keep your stomach?
1: How can they make me keep my stomach?
0: Yeah.
1: Well, listen to this. Section 42. Costello must bring beer for breakfast, beer for lunch, and milk for supper.
0: Well, at least once a day they let you drink milk.
1: Yeah, but the cow that gives the milk has to drink beer. Now, get this, Abbott. Clause 22. Lou Costello shall have complete control over the program. I had a pretty smart lawyer. Clause 23. Disregard clause 22. They had a smarter lawyer.
0: Costello, that contract tells me. You know, Costello, that contract tells how to do everything but brush your teeth.
1: Clause 25. How to brush your teeth. First you take the...
0: Yeah, right, never mind. Forget the contract, Costello. Look, the director just gave us the cue to start the show. Now, go ahead.
1: Our first show of the season?
0: First show of the season.
1: Here I go, Abbott.
0: Go ahead.
3: Hey, Abbott!
1: Frickin' Mr. Costello, I'm Stanley, the head usher in this studio. Before you start the show, I gotta know what signals you're gonna use.
0: What signals?
1: You know, the signals you give the ushers to start the applause, laugh up the jokes.
4: How dare you insinuate that we use signals to get laughs and applause? We don't need no ushers to start the laughs and applause. There'll be no signals. Do you understand?
1: Yes, sir.
4: And one more thing.
1: What's that?
4: Be sure you watch when I hold up the applause sign.
1: Yes, sir. Yes, sir. And as the head usher of this studio, may I welcome you. At last, I'm the usher on a comedy show. I used to work on soap operas. 5:30 to 6, I had to listen to Young Widow Brown,
5: Nothing but troubles. 6 to 6:30, Mark Perkins. Nothing but troubles. 6:30 to 7, my true story. Nothing but troubles. 7 to 7:30, more trouble. I go home and listen to the horrible Mrs. Schwartz.
6: Oh, wait a minute. Wait a minute. The horrible Mrs. Schwartz. I never heard of that program.
5: What program? That's my wife. What a life.
4: Yes, I know. Yes, I know. You know, I used to be an usher in a theater. I had to wear costumes for every show. For Tobacco Road, I wore overalls. For Oklahoma, I wore chaps. For Showboat, they made me wear a sailor suit. When the next show came in, I quit.
6: What was the next show?
4: Bloomer Girl.
5: What, you think you got troubles, Costello? I've been an usher for 20 years. 20 years of being polite to people. 20 years walking up and down aisles. 20 years standing on my feet. But on this show, I'm going to make a difference. The people are going to stand. The ushers are going to sit. Everybody up. Everybody get out of there. Don't you do it. Don't you do it. Hey, Abbott. Hey, Abbott. Get him out of here. Get that guy out of here, Abbott. All you people, sit down. Don't get up. Sit down.
4: Oh, boy. Boy, oh, boy, Abbott. This is really going to be a great season. One big happy family.
7: Oh, there you are, boy.
6: Oh, Mr. Ware, we were just about to go on the air.
7: Well, thank goodness I got here in time. Boys, this is a friendly network. Before we start our show, we insist that the actors go down into the audience and meet the people.
6: Well, do you think that's a good idea?
7: Well, yes, but we lose more darn actors that way. Get going, boys.
4: Oh, yeah? Well, I ain't going to get down into that audience till I get good and ready.
7: Costello, you're fired.
4: I'm good and ready. Come on, Abbott.
6: Wait a minute. Let's meet this gentleman first. How do you do, sir? Welcome to the Abbott and Costello Show. What is your name?
8: I'm Sam, a Sam Fly Cleaning and Pressing. 503 West Vine Street. We press your pants while you wait.
4: That's a square deal if I ever heard one. If you're pressing a guy's pants, he's got to wait.
6: Wait a minute. Quiet, Costello. Well, Sam, thanks for taking the trouble to come to our broadcast. And now
8: no,
6: let's...
8: The studio's only 2 blocks from Sam's Cleaning and Pressing. 503 West Vine Street.
7: Yeah, just a minute, mister. Please, no commercials.
4: Take it easy, Abbott. Take it easy. He may be one of our sponsors.
7: Well... Thank you for coming to our program. I hope you listen in every Wednesday.
8: I'll always listen in while I'm pressing it. Sam's Cleaning and Pressing.
4: Now, that's enough. Just a minute. No free commercials.
6: Oh, forget about him, Costello. Let's say hello to this young lady here. Welcome to our show, miss. What business are you in?
9: I'm a clerk.
6: Oh, that's fine. Now, where do you work?
9: At Sam's Cleaning and Pressing. 503.
4: That's enough. Now, get her out of here, will you?
6: We've had enough of that.
4: Wait a minute,
6: Let's
4: Abbott.
6: Try somebody else.
4: Isn't there somebody in the audience that doesn't work at Sam's Cleaning and Pressing?
8: I don't.
6: Good.
8: I'm on vacation from Sam's Cleaning and Pressing.
4: Wait a minute, brother. Just a minute. Do you sell spot remover at that joint?
8: We sure do.
4: Well, run over and get me a gallon. I'd like to remove this spot from the show.
6: No, Costello. Remember, this is a friendly network. Look, here's a lady. Just come in. Good evening, madam.
10: Oh, hello. I tried to get here earlier. I hope I'm not too late.
4: Too late for what?
10: Oh, did they give away the electric refrigerator yet?
6: Look, lady, you're a little mixed up. This is the Abbott and Costello Show.
10: Abbott and Costello Show? I've been robbed. You guys ain't given nothing away. You guys ought to be ashamed of yourselves. 10 years on the air, and you ain't never give away nothing. I'm getting out of here.
4: Please don't go, lady. I'll give you something.
10: What?
4: You can have Abbott.
10: Oh, he's no prize.
4: You're telling me.
6: Shut up, Costello. I'm sorry, lady. You evidently got the wrong ticket. By the way, where did you get them?
10: At Sam's Cleaning and Pressing.
6: That's enough.
4: That's enough of Sam's Cleaning and Pressing.
6: Wait a minute.
7: Boys, on stage, please. The engineer's ready for a test.
6: Yes, sure.
7: Yeah, good. Now we're ready to check the killer cycles.
4: Killer what?
6: Not killer what, killer cycle.
4: Why should I kill a cyclist? Never done nothing to me.
6: Talk sense, Costello. The engineer just wants to make a test. He knows what he's doing. He's a student of Marconi.
4: I know all about that stuff myself.
6: What do you know about Marconi?
4: Well, it ain't as good with meatballs as spaghetti.
6: All right, never mind.
7: Now, boys, let's get ready for the show. We're on the air in 5 seconds.
4: Well, good. It's about time. Up to now, we've had nothing but trouble. But we'll show them, Abbott. Wait till our listeners get a load of this opening show of ours. Our first show.
6: Stella, quiet. There goes the green light.
4: Yes.
6: We're on the air.
4: Good.
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6: Costello, I want to congratulate you on a marvelous performance. You did a marvelous show. 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
11: away, folks. Abbott and Costello will be back in just a moment. If you're wondering what to do after Abbott and Costello leave for the night, friends, wonder no more. Because listen to this. 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And starring is the bright young man who was the Army's number one comic of World War II, Jack Parr. 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And just as Henry Morgan won honors as last year's greatest comedy find, so Jack Parr is winning this year's Freshman Funny Man Laurel. So stay tuned for Laughs with Jack Parr. 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

0: And now here are Bud Abbott and Lou Costello with the final word.
1: Well, Abbott, you were right. One big happy family. I never saw such a mixed-up show in my whole life.
2: Now, calm down, Costello. Things are going to be all right. Everything's mixed up all over the country. Look at Washington. Look at all the presidential candidates we've got. Everybody is throwing their hats in the ring.
1: Yes, and if they get any more hats in the ring, President Truman will be able to go back into his old business.
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2: Where?
3: Over at Sam's Cleaning and Pressing, 503.
4: No, not for you.
3: What am I saying?
4: Good night, folks.
3: What am I saying? Good night, everybody. Good night. Good night to Patterson, New Jersey, and everybody there.

0: Listen each Wednesday night at this time for another great Abbott and Costello show with Susan Miller and the Les Baxter Singers. This is Michael Roy saying goodbye until this same time next Wednesday. 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This is ABC, the American Broadcasting Company.
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0: Valentine's Day has come and gone. Lincoln and Washington have had their birthdays. In fact, it might as well be spring, which is about the time the Squire of Wistful Vista starts writing his Christmas thank you notes, urged on by his conscience, otherwise known as Mrs. McGee. And here about to start the job, we find Fibber McGee and Molly.
1: Now, the first note you ought to write, dearie, is the
2: I haven't got to that yet. I got to write a check first.
1: Whom to?
2: The Elks Club, $5.
1: Heavenly days, have you ripped the billiard table cloth again?
2: Nope, the caretaker's got to have appendicitis operation and can't afford it, so all the members are chipping in $5 apiece.
1: Oh, yeah? Well, that's very nice, I'm sure. Yeah. Say, is the caretaker that big fat man named Joe?
2: Yeah, that's the fellow, Charlie. Doc Gamble's going to do the operation.
1: I never knew Dr. Gamble to wait till somebody had enough money before he'd operate.
2: Oh, Doc, don't care, but the boys at the club say they hate to see a pot opened without a few chips on the table. Now, let me see. Where's my... Uh-oh.
1: What's the matter?
2: Can't find my fountain pen. You see my fountain pen? The one with a solid gold point onto it?
1: No, I haven't, Pat. You had it yesterday, though.
2: My gosh, I'd hate to lose that fountain pen. Fred Nittany gave me that pen.
1: Who?
2: Fred Nittany. You've heard me speak of Fred Nittany from Starved Rock, Illinois. He's the guy that I and he used to have a vaudeville act together in Vaudeville.
1: Oh, sure. That Fred Nittany.
2: Mm-hmm.
1: Did he give you the pen for Christmas?
2: No, he gave me that pen in 1922. We signed our first contract with that pen.
1: Oh, with the Orpheum Circuit?
2: No, just with each other. I promised I wouldn't sneeze while he was juggling, and he promised not to mug while I was singing Give the Baby a Lacing, Mother. He just threw another shoe. That was one of my...
1: Come in.
3: Hello there, kids. How's everything?
1: Oh, hello, old-timer. Everything's fine, thank you.
2: Yeah, except I seem to have lost a very valuable fountain pen.
3: Lost a what, Johnny?
2: I lost a
3: fountain pen, eh? That's too bad. I'd let you take mine, but I haven't got one.
2: Well, this pen of mine has got a lot of sentimental value to me, old-timer. My old vaudeville partner gave me it.
3: Your old what, Johnny?
2: My old...
3: Willikers, were you in vaudeville, Johnny? So was I.
1: Well, were you really, old-timer? What kind of an act did you have?
3: Magic, daughter. Used to saw a lady in half, but I couldn't stand it very long.
2: Why not?
3: Hey!
2: I says, why couldn't
3: Well, sir, every time I'd see my assistant off stage, he'd kind of laugh and say, who was that lady I sawed with you last night? I got so sick of that joke, I give up the act and joined the CBs. That was right after Pearl Harper.
1: You mean Pearl Harbor?
3: No, Pearl Harper, daughter. She was the girl I sawed in half. She took on so much weight, it stretched my act 10 minutes, sawing her in two.
2: I had a song and dance act myself, old-timer.
1: Yeah, the only way I can get my husband to dance even now is to pay him for it.
3: That's pretty good, daughter. But that ain't the way I heard it. The way I heard it, one feller says to his doctor, says, every time I eat strawberries, my skin breaks out. Can you cure me? I don't know, says the doctor. I hate to make any rash promises. Well, I hope you find your pen, John.
1: McGee, where'd you use your fountain pen last?
2: I know I had it yesterday when I was making out my income tax. Hey, what was I wearing yesterday?
1: Let me see. Your blue serge suit.
2: I was?
1: Yeah.
2: Oh, well, my gosh, all I got to do is run upstairs and look in the best pocket.
1: No, McGee.
2: Huh?
1: Your blue serge suit went to the cleaner this morning.
2: What? With my fountain pen in it?
1: Yeah.
2: Didn't you go through the pockets before you sent it?
1: Well, Natch, I always do. But I didn't see anything of your fountain pen. May have slipped down through the lining, though.
2: Doggone those cleaners anyway. Deliberately walking out of here with my blue serge suit with my fountain pen in it. That's practically burglary, that's what it is. That's stealing.
1: Oh, for goodness sakes, now, if they find it, they'll return it. They're very reliable people.
2: Well, they better find it, that's all I gotta say. Walking into people's houses like that and practically stealing people's valuable gold-pointed fountain pens that Fred Nittany give them. If that's the way people are running their business nowadays, I'm glad I'm not living 100 years from now if it gets any worse.
1: Now, nonsense, dear. You're making a big fuss about nothing. You fly off the handle like a 30-cent hammer.
2: I'm going to fly down to that cleaning place and make them return my fountain pen. Get your hat and coat, baby.
1: I'll just do that little thing, McGee. Mm-hmm. Even if you don't find your fountain pen, the fresh air will cool you off a little.
2: Yeah.
1: Now you lock up the house whilst I get my...
2: Okay, you betcha. Make it snappy. There goes a good kid. How she ever puts up with these nasty moods of mine, I'll never know. Except that she knows they never last more than a half hour. Once a week. usually Tuesdays. But even so, I'm... Come in.
4: Hi, mister.
2: Oh, hello there, Keeney. State your business briefly now, sis, because I'm very busy right now. I've got to get downtown.
4: Oh. Well, gee, mister, I didn't come over here because I wanted to. I came because you told me to.
2: What?
4: You told me to come over yesterday, remember?
2: No, I don't.
4: Well, you did, I betcha.
2: What were the circumstances?
4: Well, the circumstances were I saw you in the drugstore, and Mr. Toops was weighing himself, and you got on the scale with him and divided the weight by two so you wouldn't have to pay another penny. And I said you were cheating the drugstore man. You said, don't be nosy, and if I came over today, you'd tell me a story. Those were the circumstances.
2: Well, I'm sorry, sis. I haven't got time today. Maybe some other time.
4: Okay. Okay, I'll tell. I'll tell everybody. I'll tell the drugstore man and the newspapers
2: Okay. Cut it out. I'll tell you a story.
4: Thanks, mister. You're awful nice to little children.
2: Okay. I ever tell you about Myrtle the turtle?
4: Oh. No.
2: Well, sir, once upon a time there lived a turtle named Myrtle. She laid dozens and dozens of eggs, and they all hatched out into little baby turtles, so everybody called her Myrtle the Fertile Turtle. One day there was a big earthquake, which threw Myrtle over on her back. And when a turtle gets through on its back, it's just simply helpless. Yes, sir. Well, sir, the baby turtles were too dumb to know what to do. They thought Mama was just taking some exercises, so they hung around and watched while she kicked her legs this way and that, jerking and twitching. And she made so much commotion that some turtle hunters saw her and grabbed her and all the young turtles and sold them all to a restaurant, and they all wound up as turtle soup. And you know what that all goes to prove, sis?
4: Sure I do, I betcha.
2: What?
4: Just because you're upset about something, you don't have to get everybody else in a stew.
0: Billy Mills and the orchestra and Three Little Words.

0: leaving for a minute, McGee. Come in.
1: Hello, Molly.
0: Hello there, Dr. Gamble. Come right in.
1: Thank you. What are you looking so sour about, persimmon puss?
2: You'd look sour, too, Arrowsmith, if somebody had deliberately stole your solid gold-pointed fountain pen that had been given to you by Fred Nittany from Starved Rock.
0: Not really stolen, Doctor. He left it in a suit that went to the cleaner, he thinks.
1: Better be careful of those accusations, Chowderhead. Or one of these days, you're going to be the surprised possessor of a slander suit with two pairs of pants. Incidentally, who's Fred Nittany, if anybody?
0: Why, Fred Nittany's his old vaudeville partner, Doctor. He gave McGee the fountain pen years ago.
1: Vaudeville? Were you in vaudeville, McGee? I used to go to the theater every week when I was a young man going to medical school. I don't remember seeing you.
2: So what? I don't remember seeing you either. Well, the 15-cent seats were usually so far back.
1: Oh, I almost forgot, McGee.
2: Forgot what, Captain Happy?
1: Are you coming to the board meeting at the Elks tonight? Only 10 or 12 left.
2: I can't make it, Doc. I'm sorry. You take 6 for me, will you? I'll pay you later.
1: Okay. Good night, Molly.
0: Night. Good night. Take 6 of what for you, McGee? What kind of a board meeting is it?
2: Punch board. Oh. Hey, we got to get down to the dry cleaners, Molly. Every minute we waste is more time for them burglars to hide the evidence. Come on, let's go. Bye, George.
0: Now, just a minute, McGee. Are you sure you left it in that suit? Have you looked around the house thoroughly?
2: No, and I don't have to. I always carry that pen in that blue serge suit. On account of it leaks a little, and the blue serge suit don't show it. And furthermore...
3: Hello, folks. I just thought I'd drop... Oh, you're going out?
0: Down to the dry cleaners, Mr. Wilcox. They have a suit of McGee's in which he thinks he left a valuable to nobody but him fountain pen.
2: The intrinsic value is of no import. It's the sentimental value, Junior. My old vaudeville partner, Fred Nittany, from Starved Rock, Illinois, gave me that pen.
0: He thinks more of his pen than the government does of Alcatraz, Mr. Wilcox. Well,
3: you know how sentimental all these old vaudevillians are, Molly. I was an actor once, and I know.
2: What do you mean, once? You're so hammy right now, you use mustard-flavored shaving cream.
0: Oh. Now, McGee.
3: Well, he's right, Molly. I still have a kind of a yen to go back on the stage. You know, I always wanted to do Romeo.
2: Do Juliet a favor, Buster, and lay off. You're getting a little broad across the pistol pockets for tights.
0: Oh, I don't know about that, McGee. I think Mr. Wilcox would be a very handsome Romeo. Do you know the part, Mr. Wilcox?
3: Oh, sure. As a matter of fact, I just wrote it out for a little entertainment they're putting on tomorrow night for the Johnson Wax salesman. Here, see? Oh.
2: Look, Junie, anytime you write Shakespeare for them guys, the stage is going to be hip deep in Johnson's wax. Enter Lady Macbeth, lower left, with a roll-top desk. That kind of stuff.
0: Oh, but McGee, this looks awfully good. Read it, Mr. Wilcox.
3: Okay, I'll be Romeo. You read Juliet's part.
2: Oh, my gosh, this is going to set Orson Welles back 20 years.
0: You be quiet now, McGee. Go ahead, Mr. Wilcox.
3: Act 2, Scene 2, Capulet's Garden. Enter Romeo.
2: On a high-wheel bicycle.
0: Hush, dearie.
3: Enter Romeo. He jests at scars that never felt a wound.
0: Juliet appears above at window.
2: With shotgun.
3: But soft, what light through yonder window breaks? It is the east, and Juliet is the sun.
0: Ah, me.
3: She speaks. What dost thou, fair Juliet?
0: I dust yon living room, my Romeo. My father, the Capulet, would have a prideful home. So Johnson's wax protects his worldly goods. And I, no slave to household task, make light of labor thus so neatly foiled.
2: Ain't this awful, folks?
3: Ah, sweet Juliet, a goodly spouse you'll make. To know that dust and dirt cling not to wax-protected things.
2: That's Capulet.
3: Would that our love could be as well preserved.
0: It can, my Romeo. And gleam as brightly as a Johnson-polished home. This very balcony from which I speak, its wood is shielded from the elements by wax. Where's the rest of this, Romeo? Or Mr. Wilcox?
3: Well, that's all I had time to do. I'm going to finish it this evening. How do you like it?
2: If you're asking me, Waxy, I'll settle for Olson and Johnson. Your Shakespeare's as phony as a 6-bit henna rinse.
0: I thought it was wonderful, Mr. Wilcox. Have you got to go now?
3: Yeah. I'll see you later, folks.
4: Whence goest thou, Romeo?
3: Homeo. Oh.
0: My goodness, isn't he talented, McGee? I think he has a great flair for the theater.
2: Yeah. If he had any bigger flair, our fire insurance wouldn't be worth a nickel. Hey, what time is it?
0: It's almost 5:30.
2: Oh, my gosh, we gotta get going, Molly. Them dry cleaners might be closed up and skipping town by this time.

0: We never will get out of here at this rate.
1: I think there's a power watching over you, dearie, trying to keep you from making a dunce of yourself. Come in. Oh, good afternoon, Mrs. Carstairs. Do come in.
2: How do you do, my dear? I see you have your coat on. Am I detaining you?
0: We're just going down to the dry cleaners, Carsty. They stole my fountain pen.
1: Oh, now, wait a minute, McGee. That's a serious charge to make, you know.
2: If it was the Wistful Vista dry cleaners, Mr. McGee, I must say I have always found them extremely meticulous.
0: Aha, you hear that, Molly? Even Carsty says they're meticulous. I knew it. I had a feeling
1: meticulous,
0: from
1: the... Meticulous, dearie, meticulous means careful.
0: Huh? Oh, it does?
1: Yeah.
0: Is that what you meant, Carsty?
2: Yes, Mr. McGee.
0: Oh.
2: Mr. Carstairs has left jewelry in his pockets many, many times, and the cleaners have always returned it immediately. He's so absent-minded, you know.
1: Is he really, Millicent?
2: Oh, yes, indeed, my dear. Why, just last night, as we were coming home in a taxicab from a rather gay party, he leaned over to me and said, "Remember now, not a word of this to my wife."
0: What did you say, Carsty?
2: Oh, I said, "Of course not, dear. But you better get out a block or two from the house." And he did.
1: Oh, it must be a little disturbing to be married to a man like him, Millicent.
2: Oh, he's quite harmless, Mrs. McGee. One can't dislike a beagle merely because he thinks he's a wolf. Oh, which reminds me, my dear, will you go to the dog show with me Friday afternoon?
0: Sure she will, Carsty, and so will I.
2: You... how nice.
1: I just love dog shows, Millicent. Is your dog in the show?
2: Yes, she is, and I hope she goes through with it this year.
0: Why? What happened last year, Carsty?
2: At the last minute, she scratched herself.
0: Oh, God.
2: Well, I do hope you find your pen, Mr. McGee. Good day.
3: And here are the King's Men with Onesie Twosie.

0: dry cleaning place, McGee?
1: Next block, Oak Street, near 14th. Can you see those green lamps in the middle of the block there?
0: Yes, what's that?
1: Police station. If these fountain pen thieves don't pony over my gold-pointed fountain pen immediately or sooner, I'm going to swear out a warrant to the...
0: Hold it, McGee. Here comes Mr. Wimple.
1: Huh? Who? Oh, hi, Wimp, old man.
2: Hello, folks.
0: Out for a little walk, Mr. Wimple?
2: Yes, I'm just seeking inspiration, Mrs. McGee. I find that walking helps me think.
1: Inspiration for what, Wimp?
2: Poetry, Mr. McGee.
1: Oh.
2: I have an order for some greeting cards, and I have to write them tonight. I think I have a good one for Mother's Day.
0: Oh, I'd love to hear it, Mr. Wimple. How does it go?
2: It goes, Mama, dear Mama, this is your day. So drop your work, come out and play. Hear the children sing good wishes. Then go back and do the dishes.
1: That's more truth than poetry, Wimp. Not that it's much of either one.
0: Have you any others, Mr. Wimple?
2: Well, I was working on one for a friend that's sick in the hospital. Sort of a sympathy card.
1: Oh, I bet this one will have him in stitches. Read it, Wimp.
2: It goes, to a friend who is sick. I'm sorry you are sick, my friend. I'm sorry you are ill. In a place where they wake you up at 4 to give you a sleeping pill. I hope you have a lovely nurse to help when fever starts to boil you. And if you have, move over, kid, because I'll be right down there to join you. Well, I'll see you later, folks.
1: Here's the dry cleaning place, Molly. Now, you let me do the talking.
0: Oh, I know better than to try and stop you, dearie. But now be reasonable.
1: What do you mean, be reasonable? With guys that deliberately stole my fountain pen? Come on.
3: Yes, sir? What can I do for you, sir?
1: You picked up a blue serge suit at my house this morning, bud.
3: Yes?
0: And my husband thinks he left his fountain pen in it.
1: I know darn well I left my fountain pen in it. I always have my pen in that blue serge suit. Now, look, Buster, I want that fountain pen back, or by George...
3: Oh, now, just a moment, sir. Give us a chance to investigate. I can tell you immediately if your pen has been found. What was the name, please?
0: Parker.
3: Your address, Mrs. Parker?
1: The name is McGee, bud.
3: Oh, well, which of you is making the complaint? Mr. McGee or Mrs. Parker?
0: I am Mrs. McGee. The pen's name was Parker.
1: It was a solid, gold-pointed, kind of greenish pen that was given to me by a Fred Nittany from Starved Rock, Illinois. Old partner of mine in vaudeville.
3: Actors. Do you have an address?
0: 79 Whistle Vista.
3: Oh, yes, I remember. You've been our customers for many years. Of course, that would be Driver Kreilbean, Route 3. Oh, Miss Fregelhorn.
4: Yes, Mr. Houghtentrout.
3: Was there a fountain pen in a suit from 79 Whistle Vista, Route 3?
4: No, Mr. Houghtentrout. Two papers of matches, some pool chalk, a nail file, a rabbit's foot, and a ticket stub for the World Series of 1932. They're in the mail.
3: Thank you, Miss Fregelhorn. No, I'm sorry, Mr. McGee, but...
1: But you ain't half as sorry as you're going to be. By George, when a man trusts a business institution like this to be honest, and then has him walk out with a solid gold-pointed fountain pen that was given to him by Fred Nittany...
0: Now, wait a minute, McGee.
3: I'm sure, Mr. McGee.
1: You're sure? You ain't as sure as I am, Buster. I'll bet you got that whole back room there stacked to the ceiling with stolen fountain pens. Deliberately walking into people's homes and taking suits full of fountain pens. That's larceny, bud. And by George,
3: May I ask one question, Mr. McGee?
0: Sir. Certainly, Mr. Houghtentrout.
1: And make it snappy, bud. One question. What is it?
3: How would you like a good poke in the nose?
0: Oh. Oh, my goodness.
1: Oh. Not only a burglar, but a tough guy, eh? Come out from behind that counter, Buster, and I'll fix you up a knuckle sandwich. Nobody can talk to me like
0: that. Now, stop it, both of you. Mr. Houghtentrout. What is the procedure when somebody thinks you have something and you think you haven't?
3: The proper procedure is to make out a claim blank.
0: Well, give us one, please.
3: Certainly. Here you are.
1: I don't want to make out a claim. I want to bust this fresh guy right in the beezer.
0: Fill it out, dearie.
1: Well, okay. Where's the pencil?
3: They have to be filled out in ink, Mr. McGee. Here, use my pen.
1: I don't want any favors from you, Cy. I'll use my own pen. Now then. Name and address. Describe the lost article. Approximate value.
0: McGee?
1: Huh?
0: Where'd you get that pen you're using?
1: This pen? Why, this was given to me by Fred Nittany from Starved Rock. Well, imagine that, writing this code all the time.
0: Go on, apologize to Mr. Houghtontrout, dearie.
1: Sure. I'm sorry, Houghtontrout, old man.
3: Quite all right, Mr. McGee. Shall I tear up the claim blank?
1: Oh, no, I might as well finish it out. Bound to lose this pen sometime. State the circumstances, I don't know what the article...
0: Oh, this is ridiculous.
5: The next time you tune in, Fibber McGee and Molly, the not-so-merry month of March will be here. 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
1: Yep. 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With my old mandolin. I'm a one-man music union.
0: Meaning what?
1: I mean, nobody can interfere with my lawful right to peacefully picket.
0: Oh, dear.
1: Good night.
0: Good night, Al.
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tired of the same old bed. 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Cause I'm tired, mighty tired of you. I guess by now, brother, you have the general idea. I am tired. There's no need of me kidding myself. Maybe you all right, but I'm just tired. I think I'll go to a psychiatrist, one of them rich people, doctors, you know? And I guess he'll tell me a lot of big words all about psychiatrics and metaphysics and a whole lot of stuff I don't understand. Wonder how much he'll charge me for that. Whatever he charges, he'll probably end up saying the same thing. Girl, you're just tired. I guess I better go to a plain doctor so he can tell me what I need. In fact, I know what I need. I need a little change.

0: he got weak.
1: How did he do that?
0: Oh, Samson from strong, he got weak. When he got that haircut, Delilah the fair cut. Oh, Samson from strong, he get weak.
1: Oh, way back in something, D.C.
2: Man, that's early, isn't it?

0: 600 wives.
1: He was much married.
0: He got around.
1: Oh, Solomon had 600 wives. He's known for his wisdom.
0: Yes, but I say he is dumb.
1: Who takes himself 600?

Hiya, fellas. This is ex-Sergeant Willie Stein taking a 10-second break, which is more than I ever got in the Army. Just before Frank Lesser and myself were discharged from the service a short time ago, we wrote a little tune called Wave to Me, My Lady. Being very close to the V-Disc project while we were in the Army, we thought it would be swell if the Dinning Sisters could make a V-Disc of our song. So they did, and we certainly hope you like it.

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Before you tell me that we're through? And can't we sit together and figure whether this is the right thing to do? I hate the thought of spending nights all alone, missing the thrill that once that we've known. So can't we talk it over before it's over? Before you whisper goodbye forever, can't we talk it over, dear?

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I hate the thought of spending nights all alone, missing the thrill

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0: 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The Lux Radio Theater brings you George Raft and Harry Carey in Air Force. 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
1: Greetings from Hollywood, ladies and gentlemen. Millions of Americans will never forget one certain moment of their lives. The moment on December 7th, 1941, when that news came from Pearl Harbor. I was sitting quietly at home going over a Lux Radio Theater play when my daughter rushed in from next door to tell me it had happened. If it made such an impression on me, quietly reading a manuscript at home, think what it meant to the crew of a flying fortress when they learned that news a few hours away from Hawaii. It's the story of this crew and their plane, the Mary Ann, that's told tonight in Air Force. Warner Brothers made the motion picture, and it's one of the finest tributes the screen has yet paid to the men of the United States Army Air Forces. Now it's radio's turn, and our cast for Air Force is headed by George Raft and Harry Carey. I think it's only fair to call tonight's play a love story, because when a plane has carried men safely through a rain of death and brought them home again, when they've dared the impossible together and done it, there's something between that plane and its crew that's almost, well, almost akin to love. Celestial navigation takes mathematics, and a member of our production staff, with a mathematical turn of mind, has just calculated the total of all the audiences that have listened to the Lux Radio Theater for the past 9 years. It comes to about 4 times the population of the whole world. He says that 8,160,000,000 listeners have heard these plays which Lux Flakes brings you each Monday night. Just add up how many times you've listened, and you may account for 400 or so yourself. I don't have any figures on how much Lux Flakes it would take to do the washing for 8 billion people. But I do know a good many millions of you must be very happy with it, because the number's going up all the time. Well, it's time for the takeoff. And here's the curtain for the first act of Air Force, starring George Raft as Joe Winocky and Harry Carey as Sergeant White. Mesa Field, California, December 6, 1941.
2: Code message to commanding officer 48th Wing, Mesa Field. 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Destination, Hickam Field, Hawaii.
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3: All the way.
4: Are we taking bomb sights along?
3: We're ferrying them fully equipped except for ammunition.
4: Yes, sir.
3: Check your planes thoroughly. Be on the hangar line by 10 o'clock.
4: Yes, sir.
5: That was the way it started. A routine flight of Boeing B-17s out of Mesa Field. Well, it was supposed to be routine, only it turned out different. Joe Winocky's my name, Sergeant Winocky, assigned to the flight as a gunner. I had orders to report to plane 0114, the Mary Ann, they called it, so I showed up on the line a couple of minutes before 12. They hadn't told us yet where we were going, and I was sort of down on the whole deal. I didn't feel like making that trip. You'll see why later. The Mary Ann was number one on the line. When I walked up, the pilot was checking the plane with the crew chief, an old-time sergeant by the name of White.
4: How's everything going, White?
6: Everything's going fine, sir. I put a new magneto on number two, gear shut. They told me to get it ready for a long trip, but they didn't tell me where.
4: Oh, they didn't, huh?
6: No, sir.
4: Can you keep a secret, Sergeant?
6: Yes, sir.
4: That's good.
6: Yes, sir.
7: Captain Buchanan?
4: Yes?
7: Private Chester reporting, sir. Second radio.
4: Oh, this is Sergeant White, your crew chief.
6: Hi, son.
7: How do you do, sir?
4: Glad to have you with us, Chester.
7: Oh, I'm awful glad to be assigned to your ship, sir. I've been hoping to get on a flying fortress ever since I got out of radio school.
4: How long ago was that?
7: 3 months ago, sir. But I've had experience. I've been in light bombers.
4: That's fine. Better turn him over to Peterson, Sergeant. I'll be in operations if you want me.
6: Yes, sir. You'll find Peterson inside, son.
7: Gee, it must be a big flight. 9 fortresses.
6: So they say.
7: Do you know, can you tell me where we're going?
6: Well, can you keep a secret?
7: Well, yes, sir.
6: That's good.
7: Oh, sorry, sir.
6: See you later, son.
8: Hey, are you the crew chief?
6: Yeah, my name's White. Are you the new gunner?
5: Yeah, Wernacki. Joe Wernacki.
6: We've been expecting you, Sergeant. Put your stuff inside.
5: Okay.
6: You're lucky to make this trip, Wernacki. One of our regular gunners on furlough.
5: Oh, I wouldn't say I'm lucky.
6: Oh, no?
5: No. What's lucky about it?
6: Okay, get going.
4: Looks like everything's okay, Sergeant.
6: I think so, sir.
4: How about the coffee and sandwiches?
6: Got them, sir.
4: I wish we could get hold of an extra supply of oxygen.
6: Already inside the plane, sir.
4: How'd you do that?
6: 6 bottles.
4: Haven't got an extra engine, have you?
6: Well, almost enough parts to build one, I guess, sir.
4: Good. You know, I'm getting sort of worried about my wife. She said she'd be here by now.
6: Oh, Wernacki, come over here.
5: Yeah.
4: Who's this, our new gunner?
6: Yes, sir. This is Captain Quintanen.
4: Wernacki, huh? Don't I know you, Sergeant?
5: I think you do, sir.
4: You were at Randolph Field, weren't you?
5: That's right.
4: About 2 years ago, while I was instructing there?
5: That's right.
4: Oh, yes, I remember.
5: You remember. Anything else, sir?
4: No, not now.
5: Thanks. I'll get aboard.
6: Pleasant guy, isn't he?
4: Yeah.
6: Anyhow, I guess that new radio man of ours is a pretty good kid.
4: I guess he is.
6: Seems like we're getting him right off the bottle now, sir.
4: Well, we were all pretty young when we started out, Robbie. How old is that kid of yours you talk so much about?
6: 21, sir.
4: Now, where is he stationed?
6: Clarkfield, Manila. They got him on one of those pea shooters. Just got a boost, too.
4: If he gets another bar on his shoulders, you're going to have a bigger head.
6: Can you imagine me saluting my own kid?
4: You'd pin his ears down if he didn't take it. Oh, Weinberg, you haven't seen Mrs. Quincannon, have you?
9: No, sir, I ain't.
4: Well, guess I've been ditched.
6: You better get aboard, Weinberg.
9: Yes, sir.
4: Guess we'd all better get aboard. Come on, Sergeant.
6: There she is, sir.
4: Right with you, honey. Tell Lieutenant Williams to turn the motors over.
6: Yes, sir.
4: Oh, Mary.
10: Oh, Irish.
4: It's about time, Mrs. Quincannon. What happened? Did you have another date?
10: Flat tire. Did you ever try to get a taxi out here? I was scared stiff I wouldn't make it.
4: So was I.
10: And I couldn't bring Michael. It was a little too late for him. But he sent you this package.
4: What is it?
10: It's his favorite toy. It's quite a sacrifice.
4: A monkey on the string?
10: Mm-hmm. From now on, it's your good luck charm.
4: Tell him thanks, will you?
10: Oh, darling, couldn't I stow away?
4: Hey, do you want to get me court-martialed?
10: Uh-huh.
4: It's just a routine flight. I'll be back in a couple of weeks. We'll take time off of that honeymoon.
10: I remember every honeymoon we didn't take. Even the first one.
4: So do I. Anyway, you haven't got much chance to be bored with me.
10: Oh, I'll never be bored with you, Irish. It's been fun, every minute of it. Such good fun that... Well, I guess I'm just lucky.
4: Yeah, me too.
10: Irish, I... Look, when you go out in the rain, you'll remember to wear your rubbers, won't you?
4: Sure, I will.
6: All ready, sir?
4: Coming. Well, so long, kid.
10: So long. I'll be waiting. Don't forget your good luck charm.
4: Don't worry. Bye.
10: Bye, darling.
6: We're all set, sir. Major Roberts just checked the flight.
4: Good. Everybody in, Sergeant?
6: Everybody in, sir.
4: Lockpins out?
6: Lockpins out, sir.
4: Check controls for 3 movement. Check.
11: Major Roberts to control tower. Take off instructions for flight of 9B-17s.
12: Sir, is this a local flight?
11: No, this is not a local flight.
12: Okay, to taxi up to north end of ramp. Use runway 28, wind west, 15. Go ahead.
11: Roger. Roberts to flight. All planes follow me. Use runway 28, wind west 15 miles. Take off at 30-second intervals. Let's go.
4: All right. Wheels up.
6: Coming up, sir.
4: Well, Robbie, looks like the motors are going to run okay.
6: Thank you, sir.
4: Oh, by the way, you can tell the crew now. Our next stop is Hickam Field.
5: We took off at 12 on the nose. Once in the air, they told us where we were headed. Hickam Field, Hawaii, next stop. The crew got pretty excited when they heard about it. But me, I figured it was just another trip. The enlisted men were sitting around shooting the breeze. When we passed over San Francisco, the radio kid Chester was just about jumping out of his pants.
13: Golly, look at it. Don't it look pretty in the moonlight?
7: Christmas crackers, that's an awful big town, San Francisco.
14: Ah, strictly a whistle stop.
9: There's only one city in the USA, and that's New York.
6: Oh, you're just another hometown hick, Weinberg. What's wrong with California?
9: California? The sun shines and nothing ever happens. Before you know it, you're 60 years old.
6: It's no different from New York. My sister's been trying to get out of Brooklyn for the last 40 years.
9: Trying to get out? Don't she know when she's well off? Now, me, I was born in Brooklyn. Yeah, and I want to die in Brooklyn. I tell you, when you cross the Brooklyn Bridge, you're out of this world.
14: You ain't kidding.
9: Oh, a smart guy, huh?
14: Me? I'll take Minneapolis.
9: Minneapolis. Why, the grass still grows in the streets. Besides, that ain't your hometown, Peterson. The hayseed's still sticking out of your hair.
14: Yeah, but I can still milk a cow. I bet you can't.
9: And I'll get mine out of a bottle. That's the closest I ever want to be to a cow.
6: Well, you're sure handy with the old bull.
7: Gee, you know, we're sure getting a break, huh, Wanaki?
5: Why? What do you mean?
7: Oh, this whole trip. Well, there's a million fellas down there that'd give anything to be in our shoes right now.
5: Yeah? Why?
7: Oh, I don't mean just this flight, Wanaki. I mean, well, everything we've got to look forward to.
5: Yeah? Well, how far do you think you'll get as an enlisted man?
7: Oh, a lot of enlisted men get commissions. Look at the training you get. And the experience, too.
5: Look, if you don't go through flying school, you don't rate.
7: No, I don't believe that.
5: No? Well, I know, see?
7: Well, what are you in it for?
5: Well, I'm not for long. I've had enough of the Army. I'm getting out next month.
6: Oh, you're getting out, huh?
5: That's right, Sergeant.
7: Well, I'm not.
6: You stick to what you believe in, kid. Don't listen to guys like him.
5: What are you going to be in another 20 years, Sergeant? A brigadier?
6: No, but my boy is. Him and me kind of like the old Air Corps. You stay in a box, Chester, and keep right on pitching.
9: Yeah, that's what I say.
5: Yeah, keep right on pitching. You'll be a corporal inside of a year, maybe.
15: Everybody all right in here?
16: Yes, sir.
6: Have some coffee, Captain?
15: Thanks, Sergeant.
6: Yes, sir. Want some coffee, Wanaki?
5: No, thanks.
15: How's it going, Wanaki?
5: All right, sir.
15: Come up front a minute, will you?
5: Sure.
15: Wanaki, I want to talk to you.
5: That's okay. Can I talk, too?
15: Sure. Get it off your chest. I want to get things straight with you.
5: I think I'm straight. I don't know if you are, sir.
15: I think I know what's bothering you.
5: Oh, do you?
15: Yeah. In a way, I don't blame you. You wanted to fly and be a pilot, didn't you?
5: Who doesn't?
15: You had your chance.
5: Did I?
15: Yeah, and you blew it.
5: That's what you think.
15: No, you couldn't make it. You scraped around for a while, and then when the going got tough...
5: Yeah, Aaron, you washed me out.
15: I didn't run you into Driscoll's plane and cut his tail off.
5: You washed me out of the school. I could have been flying one of these if it hadn't been for that.
15: Wasn't I who washed you out, Wanaki? It was the board.
5: Yeah, on your recommendation.
15: You lack flying ability. You should have been eliminated sooner. I want you to know that nobody held you responsible for Driscoll's death.
5: Except you, sir.
15: Not me either. Get that out of your head. Now, look, Wanaki. There are two other men on this ship who washed out as pilots. McMartin's a bombardier. Hauser went in for navigation. And they're both good. You're a good gunner, or you wouldn't have the rating you've got. We need you, just like we need the whole gang. It takes all of us to make this ship function. You played football, Wanaki. You know how one man can gum up the whole works. Now, you got to play ball with us and play the game, or I'll have to get rid of you.
5: Nice speech, but my enlistment runs out in 3 weeks.
15: You're quitting, huh?
5: Yes, sir.
15: Well, that's your privilege. But until that time, you're still in the Army, and don't you forget it.
5: Yes, sir.
15: You know, I'm sorry for you, Wanaki.
5: Yes, sir. Anything else, sir?
15: No, that's all.
5: Yeah, that was me, all right. Tough guy. Walking around with a sour puss and a chip on my shoulder. Well, I got knocked off pretty soon by a little monkey of a guy with a smile on his face and a knife in his fist. A guy by the name of Tojo. We were in the radio room when we heard about it. An hour out of Hickam Field. I remember everybody was feeling very gay until we got the news.
14: Hey, Weinberg, lay off, will you? I'm trying to get a weather report
9: here. No, I'm sorry, Pete.
6: You got Hickam Field yet, Pete?
14: Yeah, they're on now.
6: Well, fellas, won't be long now before I see old Diamond Head sticking out of that ocean.
9: Well, that suits Weinberg. Boy, what I wouldn't give to be in a nice traffic jam back home. This wide-open space stuff is the bunk. 2,000 miles and I ain't even seen a fish.
14: I kind of like it. Like being on the prairies when I was a kid.
9: You know, it's a funny thing. I never used to think there was anything west of Manhattan but New Jersey.
13: Hey, you guys. I was just talking to Lieutenant Hauser, the navigator. Do you know who his father was?
6: Sure. Monkhauser.
9: Who's that?
5: What do you mean, who's that? How old were you in the last war?
9: Well, I was...
5: You were old enough to read, weren't you?
9: Yeah, I was old enough to read. What about it?
5: Well, did you ever hear of Monk Hauser with Eddie Rickenbacker's outfit?
9: Monk Hauser? Well, sure. Well, what do you know? And he was Lieutenant Hauser's old man?
6: That was him. I knew him. Plenty good till he knocked him down.
5: He sure was the best.
9: Well, why ain't this kid a pilot, then?
6: Before he started Randolph. Guess he tried a little too hard.
5: Yeah, like a lot of others.
13: Hey, that's funny.
6: What's funny, Peters?
13: Hickam Field radio went off right in the middle of the weather report.
6: Oh, maybe it faded out.
13: No, it didn't sound like it.
9: Hey, what is it?
5: Wait. Hey, Peterson, who you got tuned in? Orson Welles?
6: Shut up.
5: Listen, you.
6: Shut up. Better tell the captain.
13: Radio operator to pilot.
15: Go ahead.
13: Sir, Hickam Field's off the air. I don't know what I picked up. You can listen in on R2.
15: What's that? Chinese? Number 4 to Major Roberts. Number 4 to Major Roberts.
11: Stand by, Irish. I hear it. Keep off the air. 0115 to Hickam Radio. 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
16: 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Keep away. We're being attacked by enemy aircraft. Land elsewhere. Land elsewhere.
13: Holy smoke, that was a bomb landing.
11: Roberts to flight. Roberts to flight. We're going into emergency landing fields. You know where they are. I'll take the one furthest north. The rest of you in between, get on the ground and stay there to hear from Hickam. All right, you're on your own.

0: Well, we meant it.
1: Yeah, just about. I think that landing gear shot.
2: We came down on the island of Maui. A postage stamp emergency field set right in the middle of the swamp. The undercarriage was cracked and we sweated over it all day. While we were working, we kept wondering if there were any Japs around. Well, we found out that night.
3: Sniper! There's a Jap in that tree, sir.
0: Are we ready to go, Sergeant?
4: Yes, sir.
0: All right, everybody in the ship. Get in.
2: I'm going to take a crack at those guys.
4: We're not the inside.
2: Get out of my way.
4: Now, that gun, I'll take a crack at you.
2: Not without a shot at those dirty...
4: Peterson, help me load this guy in the ship. All right, Wanaki. Take a swallow of this. Come on, wake up.
2: Lego. Lego.
4: How are you feeling, Wanaki?
2: Well, I owe you one for this.
4: Yeah. How far do you think you'd have gotten shooting it out with those guys? Why, they'd have cut you down before you got to first base.
2: Yeah, instead you did it.
4: Yeah. We could have had a fine scrap with them snipers. A couple of shots in the right place could have set this ship afire. Use your head, Wanaki, and stop trying to prove something.
2: My job's a gunner. What's yours? Lecturing?
4: No. My job is to keep this ship flying.
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6: Shut off your radio. Stay where you are.
5: 0114 to Hickam. Just cleared emergency field on Maui. Have to come down.
6: Okay. Give me your call just before you come in.
5: Roger. Pilot to crew. Take a good look at Pearl Harbor, men. Maybe it's something you'll want to remember.
7: Hey, gee. Look. Look. It was murder. They murdered those guys. That's what they did. They murdered them.
4: Easy, son. How do you like it, Wanaki?
2: Sunday morning. Sunday morning in hell.
4: Yeah. Now, ain't you glad you're getting out of the army?
2: I saw Hickam Field. It was blazing from one end to the other. They were trying to put it out, not knowing when they'd be hit again. I saw the hospital, too. They were laid out in long rows, 10 deep. Army, Navy, civilians, kids. Kids with bandages over their eyes, crying. Not only because they were hurt, but because their folks weren't around. No. They were in the other section, where they laid out the dead.
8: Mommy! Mommy!
9: Doctor, will you come here?
10: Hurry, please.
8: Mommy! Mommy! Mommy!
0: Wanted to see me, Colonel?
11: Yes. You fellas find something to eat?
0: Yes, sir.
11: Good. Keep your men on hand, Captain. We want this airplane out of here before daylight.
0: You're sending us back to the mainland, sir?
11: No, you're going to Manila. The Philippines are in bad shape. Our orders are to send them as many B-17s as we can. Think you can make it?
0: Where do we stop to refuel, sir?
11: Wake Island. I can't promise you how long it'll hold out or what you'll find when you get there.
0: Yes, sir. Sergeant White.
12: Yes, sir.
0: How do the engines rev up, Sergeant?
4: Well, number three engine's a little rough, sir. The men are pretty tired to work on it tonight, sir, but... we'll overhaul the first thing in the morning.
0: We're taking off in 2 hours.
4: Sir?
0: I think you're going to see that son of yours soon.
4: Manila?
0: Yes. Think you can get that engine running right?
4: We'll have a hit and home runs in 90 minutes flat, sir.
0: Good. Tell the crew they can sleep in the next world.
13: Hey, where is this Wake Island joint?
4: Right there, see?
13: Where?
4: On the map, Weinberg, the map.
13: Oh, I thought you meant we was there.
4: Not yet. It's about 2,300 miles from Honolulu.
13: And we're going to land on that little dot?
4: Yeah. It's not very big, is it?
13: Like trying to find buckshot in Central Park. I wish there were some traffic signs around.
4: We'll do all right. I bet we hit Wake Island right on the nose.
13: Say, Chief, what happens if the Japs have took Wake Island before we get there?
4: Wish you'd learn to control that imagination of yours, Weinberg.
13: Well, I was just asking.
2: Well, don't you know we're not at war?
13: Huh? We ain't in a war yet?
2: Hasn't been declared.
13: I don't get it.
2: I don't either. They smear Pearl Harbor, smack Manila, raid Wake, Guam and Midway, and still there ain't no war. And then they send a couple of oily gents to Washington with an olive wreath for the president, while the boys back home slough Uncle Sam over the head with a crowbar.
4: Your Uncle Sam's a pretty tough old gentleman, Wanaki. Just wait till he gets mad.
2: I hope you don't mind if I get slightly annoyed in the meantime.
4: No, but I didn't expect it of you, Wanaki. I thought you only got annoyed at yourself.
2: Well, what's that supposed to mean?
4: You figure it out.
2: All I know is we're getting chased out of places before we can even light. We're getting kicked around by a lot of little monkey-faced weasels. And I'm getting sore.
4: You're kind of changing your tune, ain't you?
2: So what if I am? I'd like to do a little chasing myself.
4: Don't worry. You'll get your chance, mister. Yeah. We'll all get our chance.
10: In just a moment, Mr. DeMille presents the second act of Air Force, starring George Raft and Harry Carey. But now, a thought on that summer problem of keeping cool while the thermometer climbs higher and higher. We can't jump in the car and take a drive to cool off. Many of us are spending our vacations right in our own backyard instead of at the seashore or the mountains.
12: But I found a way to be happy in spite of the heat. 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
14: Act Two of Air Force, starring George Raft as Joe Winocky and Harry Carey as Sergeant White.
5: Pilot to crew, Wake Island, dead ahead.
13: Wake Island, fellas! Wake Island!
2: We hit Wake on the nose, all right. But we landed through smoke as thick as a fog bank. So far as I could see, everything on the island was on fire. When we pulled up in front of that hangar, a bunch of Marines crowded around to take a look at us.
13: Hey, gee, look, fellas. There ain't nothing here but Marines.
15: Well, what did you expect to see, soldier?
2: Hey, where are you guys from? Here come field.
15: Any more coming?
2: I don't know.
15: Where you going?
2: Manila.
16: Gangway, you guys. Here's the major.
17: One side, man. Where's the pilot of this plane?
18: Yes, sir.
17: Good work, Captain. I'm Major Daniels, commanding.
18: Thank you, sir. I'm Quinn Cannon. These are Lieutenants Williams, McMartin, and Raider.
16: I do.
18: Oh, and this is Lieutenant Hauser, our navigator. We're going to put him in a glass case in a museum.
17: You did a good job, Hauser.
14: Well, when I first saw the island, it looked pretty good to me, sir.
18: Me too.
17: Yes, I guess it did at that. It looks better now than it has since Monday.
18: You mean Sunday, don't you, sir?
17: Monday here was Sunday in Honolulu. You've crossed the date line.
18: Major, could we find some place to bunk down for 5 or 6 hours? We haven't had very much sleep.
17: In 6 hours, you'd better be 5.5 hours out of here. Every fire on this island is a beacon. Japs don't have to wait till daylight to come calling. My orders are to get you out of here in 20 minutes.
18: 20 minutes?
17: That's right.
18: Well, Robbie, what do you say?
4: Well, we're halfway to Manila now, sir. I don't see any reason why we can't make it the rest of the way. We could use some help, though, sir.
17: Take all the men you need, Sergeant.
4: All right, sir. You first 5 men. Come with me.
17: Okay, Sergeant.
4: I want to pull the cowling off number 3 engine.
17: Oh, Quinn Cannon, commander of our Air Force, Major Bagley wants to talk to you.
18: Yes, sir. Come on, Williams. Oh, where is he, sir?
17: In the hospital. He was hit pretty badly. This way, Captain.
16: So they really got the Arizona, huh?
18: Yes, sir. Hickam Field was hit just as bad as Pearl Harbor. A lot of Fifth Column work, too.
1: We got practically nothing off the ground, sir.
16: Yeah. I've studied all the wars in history, gentlemen. I've never come across a dirtier piece of treachery.
18: How many airplanes have you got, Major Bagley?
16: A week ago, we didn't have any. A few days ago, they flew in 12 fighters from one of the carriers. 8 of them were destroyed on the ground after they came in from patrol.
1: Only 4 left, sir?
16: Only 2. One of those can't fly. But those 4 Grumans took on 60 nips this afternoon. Shut down plenty of them, too.
18: I suppose the Japs will be back, Major. What are you going to do then?
16: We got a lad catching a few winks of sleep out there. It'll take them on all single-handed. Lieutenant Rose.
1: Oh, Bertie Rose?
16: That's him.
1: Oh, you remember Rose, don't you, Irish?
18: Sure, little guy. Everybody kidded him about his size. About that high?
16: Yeah, that's him.
18: Well, could we talk to him, sir, before we take off?
16: Well, I'll tell him you wanted to see him. He needs a rest. See, we may have to roust him out any minute, and he hasn't had much of a chance to sleep lately.
4: Ship's ready, sir.
18: All right, Sergeant.
16: Well, good luck to you. It's been nice seeing you, boys. Go out and blast those Japs. Teach him that treachery can't win no matter how much of a head start it has.
1: You don't figure you can hold out, sir?
16: No, but we've got 400 Marines, and they're fighting mad. There's going to be some Jap tail feathers flying around this island, or I'm crazy.
18: Major Bagley, can't we fly you out, sir? You and the rest of the wounded?
16: No, thanks. I'm fine here. I'm not worth my weight in gasoline. Me or anybody else. They need that ship of yours in Manila. Get it there.
18: Yes, sir.
16: By the way, if you see my old boss, General MacArthur, tell him no matter what the news is, we'll be in here pitching till they strike us out. So long, and I'll see you all somewhere.
18: Yes, sir. We'll be seeing you, sir.
4: All right, you Marines, clear the field, will you?
15: Ah, come on, soldier. Be a regular guy.
19: Oh, but look,
15: what's your name, soldier?
19: Weinberg.
15: Weinberg? You're from Brooklyn, ain't you?
19: Yeah,
15: Brooklyn.
19: I knew it. Now, come on, Brooklyn. Do like we say, will you?
15: Oh, but that's against regulations, pal. I can't take no dog on board with me. Now, you Marine guys
19: Yeah, sure you can. It's just a little dog.
15: Now, you don't want to get me busted, do you?
19: You're not going to get busted. He's trained, too. Look, Tripoli, do you like Mr. Moto?
15: Yeah, there. See?
19: Hey, Wanaki. That's cute, ain't it?
20: Yeah, he's smart, all right.
15: Well, what do you say, Brooklyn?
19: Come on, soldier. Take him along with you. He'll only get in trouble here.
15: Well, gee, I'd like to, fellas. Honest, but... Oh, all right. Here goes my promotion.
19: That's a good fella.
20: Hey, here comes Quincana. Duck that dog, quick.
18: Well, goodbye, sir. Good luck.
20: The same to you, boys.
18: Anything we can do for you in Manila, Major Daniels?
19: Well, yes. You might send us some more Japs.
18: Let's go.
4: Weinberg. What's in that bag?
19: I don't know, Sergeant.
4: Take it out. Come on, open that bag.
19: Why, it's a dog.
4: Who belongs to this?
19: Well, look at that. Is that your dog, Chief?
4: No, it ain't my dog. What kind of a crew chief do you think I am?
19: Well,
4: I was
19: just asking.
4: Who brought him on board?
19: Well, maybe he walked out.
4: And tied himself in a sack. Come on, who did it, Peterson?
19: I didn't.
4: You want Bert?
19: Well, maybe the Marines done it.
4: Oh, sure.
19: If I'm not mistaken, they had a dog.
4: And his name was Rover.
19: His name was Tripoli.
4: Talk fast.
19: And he had a cute trick.
4: What?
19: Well, look, let's see if this is him. Look here, Tripoli. What do you think of this Mr. Moto? There you are. It's the same dog.
4: Listen, I know the dog came from Wake Island, and I know you brought him on board.
19: Me? Oh, gee.
4: You know you ought to get busted.
2: Wait a minute. Why don't you ask me, Sergeant?
4: Huh?
2: I did it.
4: You?
2: I brought the mud on board myself. Yeah, me.
19: Now listen, Joe.
2: Shut up.
4: You ought to know better than that to do a trick like that, Wanaki.
2: Why?
4: Because it's against regulations.
2: Oh, what difference does it make? Regulations. You know why this dog is here. And you know what chance those Marines got back on that island. So do they. That's why they give us this dog. Now go on up front and report me. I've been busted out before, and I'm used to it.
19: Oh, Joe, shut up.
4: I've got a half a mind to do that, mister.
2: Well, go ahead. What are you waiting for?
18: What's the matter back here? Trouble, Sergeant?
4: No, sir. I...
18: That a dog?
4: Well, yes, sir, I...
18: What is this, Sergeant? Noah's Ark?
4: I'm sorry, sir.
18: Who brought him on this airplane?
4: Well, he could have jumped on, sir.
18: Yeah, he could have flown in the window, too, but he didn't.
4: No, sir, he didn't.
18: You know, it's against regulations.
4: Yes, sir.
18: And you don't know who did it?
4: Well, I...
18: At least you didn't see anybody do it.
4: No, sir, I didn't.
18: Well, can't very well throw him out now, can we?
4: We could take care of him, sir.
18: We can?
4: Yes, sir.
18: Who back here likes dogs?
4: Why, I think Wanaki and Weinberg like dogs, sir.
18: Wanaki, huh? Well, Wanaki, would you like to take care of him?
2: Yes, sir.
18: All right, he's your responsibility. Get rid of him at Clark Field.
2: Yes, sir.
4: Well, that's that.
2: Thanks, White.
4: For what?
2: Well, for not telling him how the pup got aboard.
4: Forget it. But I'm telling you to take care of that pup. And if he don't behave himself, you can take care of that too, see?
18: Zero, 114 to Clark Field. Zero, 114 to Clark Field.
21: Clark Field to zero, 114. What's your position? Go ahead.
18: We're about 4 miles northeast of the field, 2,000. What are your landing instructions?
21: We've only got one runway, north to south. It's pretty rough. The Japs just had a picnic. Wait a minute.
18: Someday we're going to find a field that's still flat.
21: Do not land. Keep your altitude. Do not land.
18: Sorry. Have to come straight in. Running out of fuel.
21: All right. Come in low over the fence, south end. Cut it close to the wire. You haven't much room. Tractors working down the middle of the runway.
18: Right. Coming in.
2: Every field was the same. All the hangars burning. The sky lit up for miles around. I got to thinking the whole world was on fire. For all we knew, maybe it was. Well, we came in low over the fence, all right. In fact, we even took a piece of the fence with us.
18: Hiya, Major Mallory.
3: Say, when we were at Kelly Field, didn't I teach you how to get over a fence?
18: Well, that's one way to stop quick. I just cut it too fine.
3: Not bad anyway, after 7,000 consecutive miles. You did a great job, all of you.
18: Thanks. Robbie, any damage?
6: Tailwind clear, sir. No damage.
18: Good. Any orders, Major?
3: Take her down the end and get her a full load of gas. Drop your extra tanks and get ready for action.
18: Okay, Major.
3: The Japs have been hitting us with 60 bombers at a clip. You've got to be ready to take off at any time. You can see yourself, you're wide open on the ground. Oh, yes, Colonel Blake wants to see you. I'll pick you up in a little while.
18: All right, sir. Hauser, you got any sectional maps around here?
6: Hey, Wanaki.
2: Yeah?
6: You go find the line chief and see if he'll give you a transfer. We'll get somebody to replace you.
2: But, Sergeant...
6: All right, get going.
2: Okay.
18: Oh, wait a minute. Wanaki, you want to get out of this crew?
2: Well, that's what you want me to do, isn't it, sir?
18: Not necessarily.
2: You mean you'll take all that stuff I've been handing you?
18: Well, we all make mistakes.
2: Well, I'm beginning to realize that myself, sir. I want to
18: turn that dog over to the nearest Marine and get back here and check those guns. Give him a good going over.
2: Yes, sir.
18: You ready as quick as you can, Sergeant.
6: Oh, Captain. Excuse me, sir. Would you see if you could find out something about my boy?
18: Sure I will, Robbie. I'll let you know as soon as I can.
6: Thank you, sir.
2: Hey, buddy. Any Marines around here?
15: If there was more around, the place would be in better shape.
2: Oh, you a Marine?
15: What's it to you?
2: Yeah, you're a Marine, all right. Here, I got something for you.
15: Hey, what's this, a dog?
2: Yeah, your outfit on weight gave him to us to deliver. We just landed. His name is Tripoli. Feed him good.
15: He'll eat like a company commander. Come on, mutt.
22: That's the situation as it stands right now, Captain. I've given you the facts, and I've given them to you straight.
18: Yes, sir.
22: We've taken an awful licking here because we were caught on the ground. Since then, they've outnumbered us 10-1. Yet every time we've been up against them, they've lost 5-1. In other words, if we were anywhere near equal, we could lick them. The record proves it. And from now on, our job's to keep on fighting with what we've got until we can get enough airplanes to blast them off the earth.
18: Yes, sir.
22: How long since you've had any sleep, Captain?
18: We haven't had much time for that, sir.
22: When did you leave the mainland?
18: Saturday night.
22: 3 days and three nights continuous flying. You've done a good job.
18: I've got a good crew, sir.
22: Yeah, I can believe it.
23: Excuse me, Colonel.
22: What did you find, Moran?
23: Well, the PT boat was right. It does look like an invasion fleet.
22: What's in it?
23: There's a big transport and a tanker. They got a battleship, a cruiser, and a couple of destroyers with
22: them. Where?
23: About 40 miles off Tangayan last time I saw him, sir. I didn't have much time to stick around. The sky suddenly got full of zeros, so I headed for home. I've marked their position and course on this chart, right here. A flight of Boeing B-17s could give them a nice party.
22: We haven't got a flight of B-17s.
18: You've got one, sir, loading up now.
22: You want to tackle it?
18: Yes, sir.
22: All right. Study this chart first. Take your time and don't take any chances. Moran will give you all the dope he can. And good luck to you.
18: Oh, excuse me, sir. There's one more thing. I told our crew chief I'd find out about his son, Lieutenant White. Danny White. Can you tell me anything about him, sir?
22: Yes. Yes, I can. He was killed the first day.
18: Oh, that's a shame.
22: Yeah. Here are his things. His watch and cigarette case. Give these to old Robbie, will you? I've known him for a long time.
18: How'd it happen, sir?
22: Captain Anderson out in the other office can tell you more about it than I can. He saw the whole thing happen.
18: Yes, sir. Thank you, sir.
6: Come on, boys. Finish up there. We gotta get in the air.
18: Ready, Sergeant?
6: Just about, sir. Oh, Captain, did you find out anything about my boy, sir?
18: Yeah. Yeah, I did. Here. These were his things, Robbie. The CO asked me to give them to you.
6: Oh. Danny's thing. Oh, I see. How did it happen, sir?
18: He was trying to take his flight off during the first raid. Before he could get his wheels off the ground, they hit the runway right in front of him with a big one.
6: You mean he didn't even get into the air?
18: No.
6: A watch, cigarette case, and his bare wings. It's not much to show for 20 years, is it, sir?
18: No, Robbie.
3: Get that airplane off the ground!
18: All right, Sergeant. Let's go.
6: Yes, sir. Pull that dolly out.
4: Close the bomb bay.
18: How many loaded?
4: Three, sir. All big ones.
18: 1,000 pounders?
4: Yes, sir.
18: Good. Come on.
4: Get out, boys. Roll the three. Come on, men. Come on.
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0: After a brief intermission, Mr. DeMille returns with George Raft and Harry Carey for the third act of Air Force. Now, here's Sally coming to the microphone. Maybe it's the weather that's gone to our heads. Anyway, we have a rhyme for you. The title of it is Better Be Safe Than Sorry.
1: I'm sorry, the sales lady says with a sigh, for those days that we just can't forget. When the stores were all full of such good things to buy, we could hardly decide what to get.
0: I'm sorry, all out. We can't get any more. You'll have to make what you have do. Well, it's in a good cause, so we never get sore. But it brings up some new problems, too.
1: It's all very well to say, make your things last. We're willing to try, goodness knows. We'd love longer wear than we got in the past from dresses and undies and hose.
0: Well, here comes a tip that gets three rousing cheers from Mom and from Sis and Dad, too. Instead of assaulting the grime that adheres with a strong wash day soap, as some do, get the habit of luxing all washable things. Lux is gentle can be. Those rich peppy suds just make the dirt take wings. And things thrive on Lux Care, believe me.
1: Mother beams at the way colored linens stay bright. Sis gets far fewer runs in her hose. But here is the point that is Dad's chief delight. Lux is thrifty, saves money and clothes.
0: New improved Lux is the mildest yet made. Let it help you join the victory parade. Now, Mr. DeMille returns to the microphone.
2: We have a surprise guest tonight. One of the most famous personalities the screen has ever known. You'll meet her after the play. But now here's the third act of Air Force, starring George Raft and Harry Carey.
3: Pilot to crew, there's a flock of zeros ahead about 2 o'clock. Make it count, boys.
4: We ran into plenty of grief that day. The Japs knew we didn't have a tail gun, and zeros buzzed around our rear end like a swarm of bees. But we didn't do so bad. We got about six before they got us. Yeah, they got us finally. They winged one right through the cockpit, and Captain Quincannon folded up over the controls. He was still conscious, but he knew we were licked. For the time, anyhow.
5: Irish, are you hurt? Is it bad, Irish?
6: Yeah, I guess so. What's the matter with that oil line?
5: It's burning.
6: All right, we'll have to bail out. Pilot to crew, abandon ship.
5: But look, Irish...
6: Tommy, get rid of your bombs. You and Monk go out to the bomb bay.
5: Irish, what about you?
6: Get him gone. I'll use the escape hatch.
5: I know,
6: go
5: but
6: on,
5: you...
6: get out.
7: That door open. Come on, Peterson. You first.
8: Yes, sir. See you later, guys, I hope.
7: Weinberg, you're next.
9: I don't think I'm going to like this.
7: Go on, get out. All right, next. Wernacki. Come on.
10: Go ahead, I'm coming.
7: Okay. Keep moving, guys. Come on.
4: I didn't go out of the ship. I waited till they all went over the side, and then I crawled up to the cockpit. Oh, it wasn't that I wanted to be a hero or anything. I just had to get my mitts on those controls. That was what I worked and sweated for at Randolph. To feel a big, beautiful ship under my hands. To feel her power. Never had the chance again, so I took it. She came out of the spin like an angel. And I turned her and headed for Clark Field. One of her motors was on fire, but I knew she'd make it. She had the stuff. Some guy has called those ships queens. Well, brother, he ain't kidding. 0114 to Clark Field. 0114 to Clark Field. Emergency landing. Emergency landing.
11: Clark Field to 0114. Get your wheels down.
4: I can't. The gear's jammed. It won't move. Here I come.
12: What about that ship, Sergeant? What's her condition?
13: Well, I counted over 100 bullet holes in her, sir. Two motors hit, props are bent, controls in a mess, wheels damaged. I don't see how they brought her down in one piece.
12: Neither do I.
13: I suppose if we had 10 days and plenty of spare parts, we might make her fly again.
12: I don't know that we'll have 24 hours. Looks like we'll have to ride off the Mary Ann. Send out a demolition squad to burn her.
13: Yes, sir.
12: What about the crew?
13: Oh, they all got back all right, sir.
12: Where are they now?
13: Over at the hospital, sir. Captain Quincannon asked to see them.
12: How is he?
13: Not a chance, sir.
12: Oh, too bad.
14: He's over here. Don't stay too long, please. We're pretty busy.
15: Yes, ma'am.
5: Irish. Hi, Irish.
6: Oh, it's good to see you. Hiya, fellas.
16: Hiya, Chief.
6: Is Wanaki here?
4: Yes, sir.
6: Wanaki, they told me you brought her in.
7: He did, sir.
4: She came in herself. I just sat there.
6: It was a good job. She's all right, huh? Marianne's all right, isn't she? Robbie?
7: Yeah. Yes, sir.
6: She's all right. She'll fly again.
9: Sure. Sure she will, Skip. Sure.
6: What's wrong with her, Robbie?
7: She's going to be all right, sir.
6: Tell me, Robbie.
7: Oh, props, gear, wink, tip.
6: Just the tip?
7: Well, it's a... Yes, sir, a couple of days, that's all.
6: 2 days?
7: 2 days, yes, sir.
6: But she will fly again?
7: Yeah, that's sure, sir.
6: That's fine. Get as many men as you need, Robbie. She's all right, huh? Marianne's all right, isn't she? Robbie?
7: Yeah. Yes, sir.
6: She's all right. She'll fly again.
9: Sure. Sure she will, Skip. Sure.
6: What's wrong with her, Robbie?
7: She's going to be all right, sir.
6: Tell me, Robbie.
7: Oh, props, gear, wink, tip.
6: Just the tip?
7: Well, it's a... Yes, sir. A couple of days, that's all.
6: 2 days?
7: 2 days, yes, sir.
6: But she will fly again?
7: Yeah, that's yours.
6: That's fine.

0: Why again?
1: Yeah, it's yours.
0: That's fine. Get as many men as you need, Robbie. The colonel will give them to you. I'll get it. Clarence, we'll leave right away. We gotta hurry.
1: Hey, nurse. Nurse!
2: Easy, Irish. Easy.
3: Get the doctor right away.
0: Oh, no, no. The doctor can't go. Regulations. Okay. Ready? Start him, Bill.
2: Sure, Irish.
0: Everybody in, Chief?
1: All in, sir.
0: Doors closed?
1: Yes, sir.
0: Here we go. Lock them.
2: Locked.
0: Wheels up.
2: Coming up, sir.
0: Sounds like they're gonna run all right, Robbie.
1: Yes, sir.
0: Pilot. The navigator.
1: Go ahead.
0: What's our course?
1: It's due east, Skipper.
0: Due east? That's right into the sunrise.
2: Where is he? Which one?
3: Here, Major.
2: Stand back, please. All right. That's all, boys. Sorry.
1: Well, let's get going, fellas. We got a lot of work to do.
4: We know what we had to do. We were going to get the Mary Ann into the air again. For Captain Quincannon. All day we sweated over it. We stole parts and gasoline. And then, towards night, the demolition squad showed up. They had their orders to burn her.
5: All right, boys. Get that live ammunition out of there.
4: Hey, wait a minute.
1: You gonna burn this plane?
5: And the colonel said to burn it, so she's gonna burn. You better get your stuff out, Sarge. Okay, boys, bring in the gas.
1: Wait a minute. Get this gasoline away from that airplane.
5: I can't help it, boys.
6: Hey, Butch!
5: Weinberg, how are
6: you? I thought you were still on the streetcar in Jersey.
5: I wished I was, Weinberg. I wished I was.
1: Lieutenant Williams.
6: Hey, look, you ain't gonna burn that airplane, Butch.
5: But I got orders.
4: Come on, beat it.
5: I never enlisted to be no
4: fireman. Go on.
1: Weinberg.
5: Yes, sir?
1: If you know this Firebird, get him out of here before he gets hurt.
5: I don't want to do it, Sarge, but orders is orders.
7: Hey, what's all this? What orders?
5: To burn the plane.
7: Who gave them to you?
5: The CO, that's who.
7: Yeah, well, you tell that CO to take a look at this airplane.
8: I am looking at it.
7: Sorry, sir, I didn't see you.
8: Apparently not.
7: Well, what I meant to say was, sir, that there's no reason to burn this airplane.
1: No, sir, she's going to be as good as new.
4: Better, sir. We're going to rig a tail gun on her.
6: Sure, we've been working on her all night, sir.
1: She'll fly when we get through with her, sir.
8: By that time, we won't have this field.
7: I know, but...
8: Now, look, I appreciate what you're trying to do, but right now our job's to destroy everything that'll be of use to those Japs. You can't get that thing ready in time to...
7: We can, sir.
8: Bomb sight still in this airplane?
7: Yes, sir, the one we borrowed, but we won't let them take it, sir.
4: Give us a chance, sir, please.
8: Well, I'd like to, boys, but
1: excuse me, sir. I've been in this man's army over 20 years, sir, and I've never asked a favor yet. If you'll only just...
4: We'll get her off, sir.
1: Yes, sir, we'll burn ourselves if we can't make it.
7: I'll give you my word.
1: Please, sir.
8: You men are crazy. You know what'll happen if the Japs move in while you're still on the ground?
7: I think we do, sir.
8: All the rest of you?
9: Yes, sir.
8: And you'll burn her yourselves?
1: Yes, sir.
8: All right. It's your funeral. Go ahead.
1: All right now, boys. Get on this lift. Come on now, all together. Heave.
4: Well, there she is, sir. I've got the tail gun rigged.
7: Think there's room enough in there to work?
4: Sure.
7: Okay.
4: Boy, the Japs will really get a surprise when they come on the tail of this B-17.
1: Come on. That's got her. Now get a couple of planks across here, will you, boys? Sounds like they're getting closer, sir.
7: They are. We'll have to be out of here by daylight.
1: We will, sir.
4: It's daylight now, sir.
1: Weinberg's just finished number 3 motor.
6: Number 4, sir.
1: 4, good. Watch that gas, boys. Handle it carefully.
6: Keep them level. Hey, look. Here they come.
10: Jap planes.
1: Hurry up there. Hurry up.
7: They spotted us. Get those machine guns out.
10: Got them, sir. Let them come. Come on, Jap.
7: They're going to dive. Keep undercover, men.
1: Get that cowling off.
10: Here they come. Get them going.
1: Hurry it up.
7: Hey, Sarge, that'll have to be enough gas. Get everything clear to take her off.
1: Yes, sir. Hold that there.
10: Hold that there.
7: Come on, some of you guys get her on by the front wheel. Step on it. Hauser, get inside and start her up. Since you turn around. Wanaki, get inside on the guns.
4: Come on, Peterson.
7: Try and hold them off till we're up. All right, Tommy, take care of the bomb site. Make sure you and Callahan stand by this gasoline. I won't start. We'll have to burn her. All right, come on, let's go.
1: Shiver, come on. Shiver, straight back. Come on, shiver.
7: I'll get around, boys.
1: Come on, a little more. Come on.

0: made it, all right. All the way to Darwin. Dropping a load of eggs on an invasion fleet off Australia. Straight arming Zeros all over the place. They didn't know we had a stinger on our tail now. When we hit them, they busted wide open. Like a cloud of dust. Yeah, we made it. The Marianne lived to fight again. She's fighting right now. And someday, whether it's this year or next, whenever it is, she'll be in that big fight over Tokyo, playing the Star-Spangled Banner for the Nips with two-ton bombs.
1: Now, before our stars return to the microphone, a word about that Victory Garden of yours. You may be enjoying those wonderful fresh vegetables and fruits now. They taste mighty good, don't they? But they will next winter, too, if you preserve them now. But don't forget, and here's where Lux Flakes come into the picture. Don't forget that the jars you use must be spotlessly clean. Wash them in rich, hot Lux suds and rinse them well. That's a lot more effective in removing bacteria than rinsing in water alone. Here's what a Department of Agriculture bulletin says. Wash the jars and tops in hot soapy water and rinse. Place them in a pan of warm water with a rack or cloth in the bottom to prevent bumping. Bring to the boiling point and keep hot until required. Then it goes on to say that whether you boil the jars to sterilize them depends on the canning method you're using. Anyhow, Lux the jars first. 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
2: George Raft and Harry Carey take their curtain calls from the stage of the Lux Radio Theater now. But in England, it's almost 3 a.m. In the Solomon Islands, it's 2 p.m. And the flying fortresses of the United States Army Air Force are getting ready to take another kind of curtain call.
0: And those flying fortresses were the real stars of tonight's play, C.B. There's no mistake about that. And it's a privilege for me to have a part in your broadcast of Air Force.
3: Me too, C.B. You know, I've always wanted to work for you because I figured you must be the only man in Hollywood who's been here longer than I have.
2: I thought I remembered seeing you in a cowboy hat when I got off the train in 1913, Harry. At any rate, I guess we're both among the early settlers. You were probably in grammar school at the time, George.
0: And dreaming of being able to ride and rope like Harry Carey. Oh, where did you learn to handle horses, Harry?
3: Driving a horse car in the Bronx.
0: Now, listen, I'm a New York boy. You can't kid me. They've got subways in the Bronx.
2: A lad like you wouldn't know about such things, George. I rode most of the horse cars in New York when I was a boy. Where was your run, Harry?
3: Well, C.B., my dad owned a line that ran from City Island over to Pelham Bay Park in the Bronx. Remember it?
2: Remember it? My friend, you're looking at one of your old customers.
0: Well, have you fellas ever ridden on the subway? And don't tell me you two dug it.
2: All right, George. But the subway doesn't have the romance of the horse car or the atmosphere.
3: Atmosphere. That was my horse car, all right, you rode on.
2: So much for the old days, Harry. We have a special guest in the Lux Radio Theater tonight. You both know her well, because she's one of the really great ladies of the screen. I directed her in several pictures. In fact, I once acted with her in a Broadway play. She's one of the people who are responsible for making motion pictures a medium of entertainment for millions the world over. Ladies and gentlemen, Miss Mary Pickford.

0: Thank you, Cecil. I enjoyed the play so much. And tonight I'm here as a member of the Phi Beta Fraternity, an organization which has always taken a great interest in the Lux Radio Theater. It's the Phi Beta Fraternity of music, speech, drama, and the dance, founded 31 years ago to promote the best in music and the arts.
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0: And how great your achievement has been, Cecil, is proved by a nationwide vote of the members of the Phi Beta Fraternity. They have voted the Lux Radio Theater the outstanding dramatic program of 1943. And as a symbol of that distinction, I'd like to present you with this trophy. There. Yes, sir. National Phi Beta Radio Award, presented to the Lux Radio Theater for excellence in speech in 1943. This trophy shows our appreciation of your program. But more than that, it shows the gratitude of millions for the enjoyment you bring to us each Monday night. 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
2: That's a darn nice trophy Mary brought too, C.B.
3: Congratulations, C.B. And now it's time for us to say goodnight. Good night.
0: Good night.
2: Good night.
1: We told you a story of the Army Air Forces tonight. But we have a word from the Navy, too. It's for the women in the audience. Secretary Knox said the other day that he needs many, many more of you in the waves. You see, the girls who've joined the waves have done such a wonderful job that the Secretary can release a man for combat duty every time another wave enlists. It's as simple as that. So why don't you talk to your local naval recruiting office about it. Once more, the time has come for this curtain to fall on the close of a season. We'll miss meeting you on Monday nights, and we hope you'll miss us. I've tried many times to visualize this audience, not a gigantic theater stretching all the way across the country with row upon row of people disappearing into the distance, but millions of little groups gathered around their family firesides for this Monday night date of ours. The big parade of stars and plays, which has passed in review before this microphone during the last 9 years, has all been made possible by you, by your loyalty to the products behind this theater, Lux Flakes and Lux Toilet Soap. That's why we'll be back with you again on September the 13th. With one of the finest bills we've ever had on an opening night, or any other night. For the 10th season of the Lux Radio Theater, we'll open with the Metro-Goldwyn-Mayer hit, Random Harvest. And our stars will be Ronald Coleman and Greer Garson. This summer, Gary Cooper and I will keep busy over at Paramount, filming the saga of an American country doctor who made history in Java, the story of Dr. Wassel. Besides that, I'm looking forward to some pleasant hours of play reading and casting for the Lux Radio Theater next autumn. Many things may happen before we meet across these footlights again, for destiny is on the march. Great events are at hand. The war is not yet won, but now at least, we can see the bright beacon of victory shining in the distance, and it's shining brighter than ever tonight. Our sponsors, the makers of Lux Flakes and Lux Toilet Soap, join me in inviting you to be with us again on Monday, September the 13th, when the Lux Radio Theater presents Ronald Coleman and Greer Garson in Random Harvest. Until then, this is Cecil B. DeMille saying good night to you from Hollywood.
4: George Raft's current picture is the Warner Brothers production, Background to Danger. Harry Carey is now making a 20th Century Fox picture, Happy Land, based on the book by McKinley Cantor. Heard in tonight's play were Fred MacKay as Quincannon, Eddie Marr as Weinberg, Art Gilmore as Williams, Stanley Farrar as Peterson, Cliff Clark as commanding officer, and Leo Cleary, Vicki Lang, Mel Blanc, Charles Calvert, Dwayne Thompson, Charles Seal, Louise Arthur, Wally Mayer, Earl Keane, Bill Sloan, Peter Chong, Howard McNear, Bobby Larson, Herb Vigran, Mac Gray, and Bob Haynes. Our music was directed by Louis Silvers, and your announcer has been John M. Kennedy.
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7: Boys, this is Gene Krupa with the Jazz Trio, featuring Charlie Ventura on tenor sax and Georgie Walters on piano. We'd like to do two tunes for you, Dark Eyes and Wire Brush Stomp.

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The rum to the tum of the drummer in the band. The toots and the toots of a flute, when I'm near it is the sweetest refrain of them all. I love to hear the bugle call. I laugh and I sing as I swing to the

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And if you never even learn to spell, you can take dictation well. You never have to sit on the boss's settee. 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And here's the thing that puzzles me. Why are certain girls offered certain things? Some get sable coats and some even get wedding rings. But they're from men that wear their spats right. Oh, you guessed it. You're right. But tell me this. Don't say I'm smart and have the kindest heart, or what a wonderful sister I'd be. 'Cause, brother, I'm not looking for any relatives. I just want a small personal opinion.

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1: Fatima Cigarettes, best of all long cigarettes, brings you Dragnet.
0: You're a detective sergeant. You're assigned to homicide detail. 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The body shows the marks of a savage attack. Your job, find the killer.
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1: Dragnet, the documented drama of an actual crime. For the next 30 minutes, in cooperation with the Los Angeles Police Department, you will travel step by step on the side of the law through an actual case transcribed from official police files. From beginning to end, from crime to punishment, Dragnet is the story of your police force in action.
4: It was Sunday, December 25th. It was raining in Los Angeles. We were working the day watch out of homicide detail. My partner's Ben Romero. The boss is Blaine Steed, captain of homicide. My name's Friday. It was 39 minutes past 5 a.m. when I got to San Andreas Cathedral on 1st Street. Churchyard. Hi, Dave.
5: Hi, Joe. Body's over here.
4: All right.
5: Merry Christmas, huh?
4: Yeah.
5: Sexton from the church found it about an hour ago. Have a look. Pretty brutal.
4: Yeah. Okay. Who is she?
5: No identification.
4: The coroner checked the body yet?
5: Yeah.
4: How long has she been dead?
5: When it started raining. About midnight, didn't it?
4: Yeah. The ground's dry under the body.
5: Oh, been dead 5 or 6 hours, I'd say.
4: Ben get here yet?
5: Yeah, he's helping Claudio check the area.
4: This park here, is this all a part of the church grounds?
5: I think so. I was stuck out of this rain for a minute. There's an alcove over there by the church.
4: Yeah, come on. How much we got to go on, Dave?
5: Not much. Motive looks like robbery.
4: Yeah.
5: Found a woman's purse near the body. Pretty well picked over. Purse is wet. Lee Jones is dusting the contents for prints. Coroner's checking.
4: Any idea what the killer used in the woman's face? The
5: coroner figures a sharp instrument of some kind. Nasty one.
4: Yeah.
6: Friday, you look wet.
4: Hi, Ellie. Hi. So do you.
6: Everything happened on Christmas. Purse was soaking wet.
4: Ordinary black handbag, huh?
5: Raise any prints on the stuff inside?
6: Not a one. Here, you can check the content.
4: Thank you, Lee. Let's see. Small comb. Most of the teeth out of it. 3 pennies. Hairpins, mirror, lipstick.
5: That's it, Holly.
6: A couple more things.
4: Yeah.
6: This fountain pen, this door key. Armstrong found them in the grass a few feet from the body.
4: Can I have a look at those?
6: Yeah, it's an ordinary ballpoint fountain pen. Buy them in any drugstore for 69 cents.
5: No sign of rust on the key. Must have been dropped recently.
6: Maybe this will explain what happened to her face. Broken beer bottle.
4: Where'd you find that?
6: Laughlin found it back in the bushes over there. These jagged edges here, smeared with blood.
4: Mm-hmm.
6: Too much rain. Can't do anything about prints till it dries.
4: Can you get enough from these smears to run a precipitant?
6: Think so.
7: Lee, you got a minute?
6: Yeah, Ben, what is it?
7: Oh, hi, Joe.
4: Hi.
7: Claudio found a set of footprints over by that clump of shrubbery. Rain hasn't spoiled them yet.
6: Did you cover them?
7: Yeah, I think you can get a pretty good cast from them.
6: Better get a picture of them right away. Hey, Charlie.
8: Right with you, Lee.
6: I'll get the stuff from the car. You mind giving me a hand, Dave?
5: Oh, let's go.
7: Well, this takes care of Christmas, Joe.
4: Yeah. Did you get a chance to check the body yet?
7: Mm-hmm. What do you think?
4: Well, there's no sign of struggle. Could have happened after a Christmas Eve brawl, maybe.
7: Yeah?
4: Whoever the victim is, she was probably acquainted with the killer. The two of them came in the park, and the victim got it before she knew what was happening.
7: Might work easier if we find out who the victim is.
4: We can check her prints through R&I when we get back to the office. What'd those footprints look like?
7: Seemed like a heavy print, maybe work shoes of some kind. Want to see how Lee's making out?
4: Yeah, let's go.
7: Gonna miss Christmas dinner again this year. Footprint, fountain pen, and key. Where do we start?
4: That's a cheap pen. They sell thousands of them. Want to smoke?
7: All right, thanks. Footprints will help convict the killer. Gotta find him first. Thank you.
4: I don't know. Maybe we can work a switch.
7: How's that?
4: Find the lock that fits the key. 9 a.m., Christmas Day. Sergeants Dave Arroyo, Robert Claudio, Ben, and I went back to the office and took stock of what we had to work with. It wasn't much. A woman had been murdered. Who was she? Why was she killed? Who was the killer? Dave and Claudio had the dead woman's fingerprints taken, and they were run through the record bureau. Ben and I checked with Lee Jones at the crime lab. The results of the precipitant test showed that the type of blood found on the broken beer bottle matched that of the victim. From the cast of the foot impressions found at the scene of the killing, Lee estimated that they were made by a person approximately 5 feet 9 inches tall, weighing about 160 pounds. He figured the foot gear must have been of a heavy type, either a boot or a dress shoe with thick double soles, size 11. 9:40 a.m., we checked in at the basement of the Hall of Justice, the county morgue. Doc, how's it going?
8: It's all there, Joe. Death caused by multiple fracture of the skull. Slashing in the face was a contributing cause. I sent her clothes to Lee Jones.
7: Yeah, we know. No laundry mark.
8: Well, I got two things. Maybe they'll help, maybe they won't.
4: Yeah.
8: The chemist's report here on the blood analysis shows the victim was drinking. She was definitely under the influence at the time she was murdered. 0.12% alcohol in the blood.
7: Mm-hmm.
4: How about the murder weapon, Doc? We gonna rule out that beer bottle?
8: I'm just coming to that. Step over here.
4: Yeah?
8: This mark here on the side of her face, brown smudge.
4: Well, Jones says that that's shoe polish. He analyzed a few of the particles.
8: Ties in. The cause of death was brought about by severe blows in the head and face.
4: Heavy shoe, huh?
8: That's my guess. Probably a boot or a work shoe.
7: That doesn't add, Joe.
4: How do you mean?
7: If they were heavy work shoes the killer was wearing, why were they polished? How many people polish their work shoes?
8: Could be waterproofing.
4: No, Jones says it was a brown paste polish.
7: And it doesn't figure.
4: Unless the killer was wearing some kind of dress boots.
8: Cycle boots, maybe. Hundreds of kids on motorcycles wear them.
4: Yeah. That's going to be about as helpful as a key or a cheap fountain pen.
8: What? Excuse me. County morgue, Tyson speaking. Yeah, all right, Frank. I'll tell him. Cunningham at R&I wants to see you right away.
4: What's up?
8: They made the victim's prints.
4: During the war years, a complete file of pictures and fingerprints had been kept on all persons employed at local defense plants. Out of this file came our first major lead. The victim's fingerprints matched those of one Maria Camacho, 38 years old, formerly employed at Universal Aircraft. Her address in 1945 was listed as 9230 Sheridan Avenue. Ben and I went over to the crime lab, picked up the key and the fountain pen found near the body, and drove to the Sheridan Avenue address. The house was 3 blocks from the churchyard where the body was found. A young woman with a baby in her arms answered the door. She identified herself as Elena Gomez. She told us Maria Camacho was her aunt. They were expecting her for Christmas dinner late that afternoon. We told her what happened. When she recovered from the shock, we questioned her and her husband, a furniture worker.
9: So hard for me to believe. Why anyone would do this to Maria?
7: When's the last time you saw her, Mr. Gomez?
10: She was around last night, Sergeant. She brought the presents for the kids. Always brought them presents on Christmas.
4: Did she live here? Was this her permanent address?
9: No. She stayed with us during the war when Ray was overseas. When he came back, she took a room down the street. I can give you the address.
4: All right. What time did Maria leave the house last night?
10: Well, let's see. Must have been around 10 o'clock. Not much later. Don't you think, Elena? About 10 o'clock?
9: Yeah, that's right. Go see what those kids are doing, huh, Ray?
10: Yeah, all right.
7: Did Maria have anything to drink here last night, Ms. Gomez?
9: Yes, we had a glass of sherry together, that's all.
4: Could you tell if she'd been drinking before she came here?
9: Well, it was Christmas Eve. I guess she'd had a few. Why?
4: Was she a pretty heavy drinker?
9: Not usually, no. Maybe on the holidays, though. I'd really like to get out and have fun living alone and all that. Poor Maria.
7: Well, did she drink at home, or was there some particular place she liked to go?
9: The cantina down on Soda Street. She used to go there.
10: Any others?
9: A couple of bars on Brooklyn Avenue. I don't know the names.
10: What'd Maria do for a living, Miss Gomez?
9: She took in some dressmaking. Worked for herself. She wasn't poor, wasn't rich. Her landlady could tell you about her friends.
10: Kids are hungry, Lana. Dinner's getting cold.
11: Sorry that we had to break in on you like this.
10: But it's all right, Sergeant. It's just the kids.
9: Ask the officers if they want some mince pie, Ray. Cup of coffee.
7: No, no, no. That's all right, Miss Gomez. Thank you.
11: Just one more thing. Would you look at these, please? This pen.
9: Sure, that's Maria's. Look, Ray, Maria's pen.
11: Mm-hmm. Now, how about this key?
9: No, I never saw that before.
10: Mm-mm, neither did I.
11: Well, thanks very much, both of you. Sorry to hold up your dinner.
10: Oh, it's all right. I'm not hungry. Hey, maybe I could fix you a turkey sandwich or
7: something. No, thank you. Just the same, we have to be going.
11: We'll contact you later on. Here's our card.
9: All right. I can't think of a reason, Sergeant. Why someone would kill her. Why would they kill Maria? Poor Maria.
10: Come on,
7: Maria. Come on. Nice kid. Seemed to be having a good Christmas.
11: Too bad we had to spoil it. We drove down the street to the rooming house where Maria Camacho stayed. We talked to the landlady and the rest of the tenants, who failed to come up with a lead. They told us Maria Camacho drank a little, but she was always pleasant, easy to get along with. We checked her room. We went through stacks of Spanish-language newspapers and magazines. We went through her bills, photographs, her letters. We found nothing. There wasn't an item in the small apartment that could help us. We went through the entire rooming house, trying each door with a key that we'd found by the body. It didn't fit any of them. Not even the door to the victim's room. 5 p.m., there was a lull in the rain. We picked up Dave and Claudio and started to explore the only lead we had. The victim had been drinking a few hours before she'd been murdered, probably at a neighborhood tavern. For the next 6 hours, we canvassed every bar in the vicinity. 11:15 p.m., Christmas night. The four of us met in a combination bar-restaurant at Brooklyn and Soto for a bite to eat.
12: You had as much luck as we did, huh?
7: Nothing, Dave. Everybody we talked to knew the woman. Nobody saw her Christmas Eve.
10: We picked up the names of a dozen friends of hers from the bartenders. Checked them out. They couldn't tell us anything.
11: Well, we still got another dozen bars to cover at least. She must have been in one of them last night.
12: Wish we'd find it. My wife's sure mad.
7: You've got company, so's mine.
13: All right, gentlemen. Who had the grilled ham sandwich?
11: I did.
13: All right. And the three hamburgers?
12: Yep.
13: There we go. Hot plate.
11: You got some ketchup, please?
13: Sure. Say, you wouldn't like a little eggnog to go with that. It's good. I make the batter myself.
12: No, thanks.
7: Say, there's something you can do for us.
13: Yes, sir?
7: Would you look at this picture?
13: All right.
7: See if you can identify this woman.
13: Sure looks like Maria. Yeah, that's her. You know her?
10: Was she in here last night, do you know?
13: Yeah, she was.
12: What time was she in?
13: Oh, about 11, 11:30. Why?
11: Was she with somebody?
13: Oh, half a dozen of them, at least. Maria, another woman, and four or five men.
11: Were they drinking?
13: Well, they were well behaved. Just having a little Christmas cheer, that's all. They like my eggnogs.
10: At what time did Maria leave? Do you remember?
13: Well, no, not exactly, but she left before the others. They closed the place. You fellas cops?
11: Did she leave alone?
13: No, Tony followed her out. I think it must have been sometime around midnight. I'm not sure.
7: Who's Tony?
13: Tony Perez. He's busboy here. He knows Maria.
11: Where's he now?
13: Christmas. She's off. Lives in a hotel down the street someplace. I don't know.
7: Time fits.
11: Maybe the key does. Dave and Claudio started to check the neighborhood to locate the hotel where Tony Perez stayed. Ben and I continued our canvas of bars and restaurants in the area. 1 a.m., the rain started in again. We checked in at a bar on Brooklyn Avenue near Cornwall, the Cantina Sinaloa.
14: Yes, sir. Gentlemen?
7: Police officers. Would you look at this picture, please, see if you can identify it?
14: Wait till I dry my hands. I'm just getting some of these glasses out of the way. Let's see.
11: Never see her before?
14: Oh, yeah, that's Maria. Too bad. I read in the papers about it.
11: Can you tell us if she was in here last night?
14: No, I didn't see her. I read in the papers about it, though. Terrible. Poor Maria.
7: Is it possible she might have been in and you didn't see her?
14: No, I always know when Maria's here. She was always full of fun. She liked to sing. I better get these glasses finished.
11: Ben, you want to call the office?
7: Yeah, okay.
14: How about a drink, Sergeant? You don't look so good.
4: You got any coffee?
14: Not very fresh. It's been standing there a couple of hours.
4: Well, that's all right.
14: Okay. Here. Here's the sugar.
4: Hey, thank you.
14: That's not very warm, huh?
4: Well, that's okay.
14: What do you think, officer? The guy was crazy?
4: I don't know.
14: Ah, he must have been crazy.
4: Ben, you want to call the office?
13: Yeah, okay.
14: How about a drink, Sergeant? You don't look so good.
4: You got any coffee?
14: Not very fresh. It's been standing there a couple of hours.
4: Well, that's all right.
14: Okay. Here. Here's the sugar.
4: Hey, thank you.
14: That's not very warm, huh?
4: Well, that's okay.
14: What do you think, officer? The guy was crazy?
4: I don't know.

0: was crazy?
1: I don't know.
0: Ah, he must have been crazy. Lots of nice rain. Let's go for the farmers.
1: Yeah.
0: Sure.
1: You ever see this key before?
0: Let's see. I don't know.
2: Joe.
1: Yeah.
2: Dave and Claudio found the hotel. They picked up Tony Perez. Took him in.
1: What'd he tell him?
2: Dave says they're talking to him now. He won't say much.
1: They find anything on him?
2: He's wearing a pair of dark brown boots.
1: Yeah.
2: Well polished.
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4: If you smoke a long cigarette, it will be in your interest to listen to a typical case history of a Fatima smoker.
3: 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This is his actual signed statement.
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1: Monday, December 26th, 9 a.m. We checked Tony Perez through R&I. He had a record of 7 arrests, but no convictions. During the past year, he'd been booked on suspicion of 211 PC, assault with intent to do great bodily harm, and second-degree burglary. In each instance, he'd been released for lack of evidence. All of his shoes and clothing were brought to the crime lab for examination. 9:25 a.m., we brought Perez back to the interrogation room. He admitted that he had been with Maria Camacho Christmas Eve, but he denied having anything to do with her killing. He told us that after he had left Maria, he'd gone to a party at some friend's house. Dave and Claudio went out to check his story. I gave them the key found near the body and asked them to try it on the door to Perez's hotel room. Ben and I continued to question the suspect.
2: How well did you know Maria Camacho, Tony?
8: I told you already. She was just some old crow who used to hang around the bars, that's all. I used to talk to her once in a while.
1: You ever have any arguments with her?
8: No. How many times are you going to ask me that?
1: It'd help a lot if you could tell us exactly where you left Maria Christmas Eve and when you left her.
8: I told you already. I don't remember exactly. We're drinking. We were all drinking. I don't remember.
2: How'd you get to that party?
8: I walked. Place down on Malabar Street. Maria stopped at a bar someplace along the way, and that's the last time I saw her.
1: Did you go in with her?
8: No, she went in alone. I went to the party. That's all I know.
1: Interrogation room, Friday.
9: Lee Jones, Joe.
1: Yeah?
9: Check the polish on Perez's boots. It matches with the smear of polish on the victim's face. Wax components are exactly the same.
1: Good. How about the cast?
9: Nope, they didn't match. The prints we cast out there were size 11, big heel. Perez wears a 9, pretty small heel. No match at all.
1: What about the other stuff?
9: Went over the rest of his shoes and his clothes. Nothing that ties in.
1: Okay, Lee. Thank you. Do you shine your own boots, Tony?
8: No. Why?
1: Where do you get them shined?
8: I go to Angelo's, Chicago Street, right near First.
1: When's the last time you got a shine?
8: Oh, Christmas Eve.
2: What time Christmas Eve, Tony?
8: When I got off work, about 2:00 p.m.
10: Hi.
2: Hi, Dave.
10: See one of you outside a minute?
1: Yeah.
10: Perez telling the truth about the party. He was there. We timed out how long it'd take him to walk from the restaurant to the party.
1: Yeah.
10: Pretty close. His friends say he got to the party about 12:30. Doesn't look like he had time to kill that woman.
1: Well, where does that leave us?
10: Still got those boots?
1: No, no more. They don't match the impressions at the murder scene.
10: Well, that makes us even.
1: Hmm?
10: Here's your key back. Didn't fit.
1: Tony Perez was held for further investigation. Dave and Claudio took up the canvassing of bars in the same area where we'd left off the night before. Ben and I drove down to Angelo's Shine Stand. It stood just outside a barber shop, 4 chairs with an awning full of cigarette holes over them. He identified Maria Camacho's picture immediately.

0: We questioned him while he polished our shoes.
1: Maria, I used to tell her, Sergeant, running around like that, she had too many friends. Too many.
2: Did you see Maria on Christmas Eve, Angelo?
1: Christmas Eve? Let me see. No, last time was a few days before Christmas.
0: Angelo, do you know a man by the name of Tony Perez?
1: Tony? Sure. Tony Perez, tall fella, big shoulders.
0: Is he one of your customers?
1: Yeah, all the time he comes to see me.
2: Was he here on Christmas Eve, Angelo?
1: Yeah, he was here. I gave him a shine. Good customer.
0: Remember what kind of shoes he had on?
1: Sure, boots. He always wears boots.
0: What color were they, do you know?
1: Brown. Always wears brown boots. Well, what's the matter? Is Tony in trouble?
0: What kind of polish do you use on his boots, Angelo?
1: Well, I got the can down here. Yeah, this one here. High-grade polish. You got boots, I can fix them up.
2: Do you use the same polish on all the boots you shine, Angelo?
1: No, only the brown boots. That's brown polish. You fellas ask too many questions. You make me go too slow.
0: Well, there's no rush, Angelo. Can you tell me this?
1: Yeah?
0: Besides Tony Perez, was there anybody else with brown boots who got a shine from you Christmas Eve?
1: Well, I don't know. Lots of people get shines. Christmas Eve is pretty busy.
2: Just the people with brown boots, Angelo. Can you remember?
1: No, I don't think so. Tony was the only one with the brown boots. There's no others.
0: And how about heavy brown shoes?
1: Huh?
0: You remember the people with heavy brown shoes that came in for a shine?
1: No, I don't know. Look, please, just letting me shine your shoes, huh?
2: That can of brown polish, Angelo, you say that's the kind you use on Tony Perez's boots?
1: Yeah, that's the kind. This kind right here.
2: Well, can you remember how many times you used that polish on Christmas Eve?
1: Well, I opened this can that morning. I can see how much is gone. Maybe I use it, maybe half a dozen times.
0: Can you remember the people whose shoes called for this kind of polish?
1: Yeah, lots of them. Brown shoes. I know the feet when I see them. I don't know the faces.
0: Don't you remember any of them?
1: If they like the shine, maybe by and by they come back. There were three or four fellas, maybe. I see them before. I don't know their names. Okay, finished. You like the shine?
2: Oh, yeah, fine.
0: See, I'm going to buy that can of polish from you, Angelo, and we're going to check back with you later.
1: Okay. Here it is. That's fine polish, Sergeant. Best you can get.
0: Yeah, but it rubs off. December 26th, 5 p.m. We drove back to the crime lab and had Lee Jones analyze the can of shoe polish. It matched exactly with the particles of shoe polish taken from the victim's body and from the boots of Tony Perez. We arranged for a stakeout at Angelo's shine stand. In case the people with heavy brown shoes returned, Angelo could point them out immediately to the men on duty. 5:30 p.m., Dave and Claudio called in. They thought they had another nibble, this time from the bartender at the El Sodello Tavern, a bar on Soto Street. We drove down to South Main and Harlem Place for a meet.
2: Hi, Dave.
3: Hi. Figured we better move on this tonight.
0: What's the pitch?
3: Bartender on Soto tipped me that Maria Camacho was in his place Christmas Eve. Said it was a little after midnight.
0: Yeah?
3: Said she had a drink, left the place about 10 minutes past 12 with a guy called Frank Tolano. Nosed around, found Miss Tolano works at the Midnight Mission.
2: Over there.
0: All right, let's go.
2: This it, Dave?
3: Yeah. Good friend's mission.
0: Come in for a nice, warm, spiritual bath. Coffee and soup free.
3: Better watch the stairs.
0: Yeah.
4: And now, brothers, I only hope that our little meeting here has brought you closer and made your souls to glow with the great and glorious light of the Spirit. And yes, brothers, if we be not born again of that light, as the book says, we'll be damned, brothers. Damned. Amen.
5: Amen.
4: Now, brothers, while Sister Myrtle Ferguson plays one of his stirring marches, let's join arms, brother to brother, and march into the lunchroom where, through the kind graces of one of our benefactors, Pete Boudouris of the Acropolis Cafe, each one of you will be entitled to a bowl of turkey soup, some of Sister Wilson's homemade bread, and a cut of mince pie. Sister Ferguson, march.
2: Guess that's a man to see.
0: Yeah, let's go.
3: Sure pack him in, don't they?
2: That soup smells real good.
0: Excuse me, sir?
4: Yes, brother? What is it?
0: Police officers. Do you have a Frank Tolano working here?
4: Well, what's the trouble?
0: Does he work here?
4: Well, yes. He's a very good man, Frank. Anything wrong?
2: Is he here now?
4: No, he isn't.
0: Where can we find him?
4: Well, I'd like to know what the trouble is.
3: We'd like to talk to him, mister, that's all.
4: Well, he has a room at the Good Friends Mission Annex. That's over on San Pedro Street.
0: Is that his permanent residence, the Mission Annex?
4: Yes, Frank's very helpful. He works for a small salary, and we give him room and board.
0: Is he over at the Annex now?
4: Yes, but maybe you'd better not see him now, officer.
0: Why not?
4: Well, Frank's not at his best. He's been drinking again. That's a sure sign.
0: How do you mean?
4: Well, whenever Frank starts drinking, that means that he's worrying. He's one of those. He drinks to forget.
0: Yeah.
4: He's been drinking for 3 days.
0: He must have a lot to forget. Come on. 6:30 p.m. We drove over to the Good Friends Mission Annex on San Pedro Street. The man in charge told us that Tolano had a small room to himself at the rear of the second floor. Dave and Claudio went around to cover the Mission Annex from the back. Ben and I went up a narrow flight of wooden stairs. The plain white plaster walls were chipped and cracked and scrawled with pencil markings. We walked down to the end of a wide hallway to a brown paneled door with a transom above it. There was a man in soiled work clothes sitting on the bed. On the table next to him, there were 3 quart wine bottles. 2 of them were empty.
1: Get out of here.
2: You Frank Tolano?
1: What about it?
0: Police officers like to talk to you.
1: Get out of here. You're not taking me. I'll cut you to pieces.
0: Drop the bottle, Tolano.
1: Get out of here.
2: Drop the bottle.
1: I'll cut you to pieces.
2: Like you cut Maria.
1: I'll kill you.
0: Put it down, Tolano. Drop it. Get the cuffs on him.
2: Yeah. Let's go.
0: Just a minute.
6: The story you have just heard was true. Only the names were changed to protect the innocent.
7: On March 7th, trial was held in Superior Court, Department 94, City and County of Los Angeles, State of California. In a moment, the results of that trial.
8: It's amazing how many long cigarette smokers are changing to extra mild Fatima. Here is the actual report.
9: From coast to coast, extra mild Fatima has more than doubled its smokers.
7: Yes, more and more smokers every day are discovering that Fatima is the king-size cigarette that is extra mild.
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10: It's wise to smoke extra mild Fatima.
7: Frank Dominic Tolano was tried and convicted of first-degree murder and sentenced to life imprisonment. He is now serving his term in the state penitentiary. You have just heard Dragnet, a series of authentic cases from official files. Technical advice for Dragnet comes from the Office of Chief of Police W.A. Wharton, Los Angeles Police Department.
8: Fatima Cigarettes, the best of all long cigarettes, has brought you Dragnet, transcribed from Los Angeles.
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1: Johnny Dollar.
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1: Oh, hiya, Ben. 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
1: What money?
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1: From whom to whom?
2: From a Mrs. Ezra Gramley, widow, to her granddaughter, Susan.
1: So?
2: And Mrs. Gramley owns the Flint Rock Ranch in Nevada.
1: Never heard of it.
2: Our representative out there is Jonas Parks. He's the president of the Flint Rock First National Bank.
1: Never heard of it.
2: It's a whistle stop about 20 miles from Las Vegas.
1: That I've heard of.
2: Parks started the deal rolling, and then he got cold feet, and now he's yelling for help. Thinks the old lady may be crazy. I mean, literally. And there does seem to be a reasonable doubt.
1: Unless Parks himself is crazy.
2: Well, that's also a possibility, Johnny.
0: Tonight, and every weekday night, Bob Bailey in the transcribed adventures of the man with the action-packed expense account, America's fabulous freelance insurance investigator...
1: Yours truly, Johnny Dollar.

0: 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Item 1, $154.40, transportation and incidentals, Hartford to Las Vegas, Nevada. 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Jonas Parks, president.
1: What can I do for you, young fellow?
0: Well, my name is Dollar, Mr. Parks, Johnny Dollar. I'm a special investigator for Amicon, and I'm here in regard to the Gramley Trust case.
1: Oh, yes. Well, I'm mighty glad to know you, Mr. Dollar, and I don't mind telling you I'm glad you got here.
0: Oh?
1: Here, pull up a chair.
0: Okay, thanks.
1: Sit down. It's been a real odd day. Funny-looking clouds hanging off there toward the river.
0: Yeah, I noticed them driving out from town.
1: Storm clouds, that's what they are.
0: This time of year?
1: Son, in this neck of the woods, it can happen any time of the year. Cloudbursts come up just like that, and they're over just as fast.
0: Uh-huh, that's very interesting.
1: You're a hypocrite, young fellow.
0: What makes you think so?
1: You didn't come clear across the country to hear a dissertation on desert storms, so stop sitting there trying to pretend you're interested.
0: Whatever you say, Mr. Parks.
1: Matter of fact, you weren't even half listening to me.
0: No, as a matter of fact, I wasn't.
1: Well, what were you doing then?
0: Looking you over, sizing you up.
1: Come to any conclusions?
0: A couple.
1: Such as?
0: Well, in the first place, I'm inclined to discard the theory that you're crazy.
1: That what they told you in Hartford?
0: Well, they figure one of you is, either you or Mrs. Gramley.
1: They do, eh? And what is your second conclusion?
0: That you were sitting there sizing me up.
1: You're right. I was.
0: Come to any conclusions, Mr. Parks?
1: Yeah. One.
0: Such as?
1: That we'll probably get along together all right, you and me.
0: Good, good, good. Then suppose we get down...
1: The Gramley case. No wonder they thought what they did. Maybe they're right. Maybe we are crazy, both of us.
0: Well, as I understand it, Mrs. Gramley wanted to set up some kind of insured trust for her granddaughter. You started the proceedings for her and then stopped cold and called for help.
1: Yes, that's about what happened.
0: Well, why? Was she financially unable to carry out the deal?
1: Of course she's able. I wouldn't need any outside help if that was the problem. She's been banking with me for mighty near 20 years.
0: Then is she mentally incompetent?
1: Sarah Gramley is as sane as his... Well, at least I've always figured she was. But confound it, Mr. Dollar. There's something wrong out at that ranch.
0: Oh, what do you mean?
1: I don't know what I mean.
0: Well, if you don't...
1: I mean, it's mostly things you can't put your finger on. Little things that add up, finally.
0: Add up to what?
1: I don't know. It's just a feeling, a kind of a...
0: A hunch? Is that what you mean?
1: Yes, if you want to put it that way. So I brought you clear out here from Hartford on a hunch. Go ahead, say it.
0: Relax, Mr. Parks, relax. I've had hunches of my own. And sometimes the horse is won.
1: But I don't even know why. I think something is wrong.
0: All right, what's the setup out there at the ranch? What's the background?
1: Mrs. Gramley is a widow. Her husband died about 14 years ago, and she stayed on afterward and ran the ranch. Of course, her son Ed and his wife were there with her until 3 years ago and done most of the work.
0: And they moved out 3 years ago?
1: No. They were killed in an automobile accident. This girl, Susan, that Mrs. Gramley wanted to set up the trust for, is their daughter. She's going on 17 now.
0: Then the two of them live there alone?
1: No, no, there's another couple, Walter Gramley and his wife, Hilda. Walter's Mrs. Gramley's nephew, sort of manages the ranch. Does a pretty good job of it, too.
0: Mm-hmm. Then that's the whole family. Mrs. Gramley, her nephew Walter and his wife, and her granddaughter, Susan.
1: That's the family, for better or worse.
0: Mr. Parks, do you even have any idea as to what might be wrong?
1: Not the slightest. You're on your own, son.
0: Well, how did this trust business start? How did it come about?
1: Miss Gramley came into town one day about 2 months ago and sprung it on me out of a blue sky. First time she'd been in town in nearly a year.
0: Did she say why she wanted to set up the trust?
1: No. She said it was nobody's business but her own. She's changed a lot in the last year. She's not herself anymore.
0: And the trust was intended in its entirety for her granddaughter, Susan.
1: That's right. Within the next 3 years, she wanted the whole estate transferred to the girl.
0: Did Susan know about it?
1: According to Mrs. Grimley, nobody knew about it, and she didn't want anybody to know.
0: All right, then. You started the ball rolling, and then you stopped it.
1: Her nephew, Walter, came in to see me last week. He knew something was up, and there was no use trying to lie to him. When I told him what she was doing, he said that she would never go through with it.
0: So?
1: Oh, I went out to the ranch to see her, laid all the cards on the table. I told her what Walter had said.
0: Oh, what was her reaction?
1: She said maybe he was right. Maybe she wouldn't go through with it. Then she started rambling, not even making sense, talking about the auto accident and her son's death. But before I left, she told me again that I should keep pushing the trust, get it set up.
0: So you called for help?
1: I called for help.
0: Well, I guess I'd better go talk to the lady.
1: That's not going to be so easy.
0: Why not?
1: Walter won't let a stranger on the place.
0: You mean he's holding her captive?
1: No, I think he believes she's losing her mind. He's trying to keep it quiet.
0: And what do you believe, Mr. Parks?
1: I don't know.
0: Well, maybe we can find out.
1: I hope so. Just one thing, though. Be careful.
0: Of what?
1: I don't know.
0: Jonas Parks had one other suggestion, that I pretend to be a special investigator for the Cattlemen's Association. I agreed to try it. 4 miles from Flint Rock, the narrow ranch road left the plateau and began climbing up through the broken bluff country. 1.5 miles from the ranch house, I pulled out the choke, flooded the engine, and let the car cough to a stop, the old out-of-gas gimmick. And about 10 minutes later, I was wishing I thought of some other plan. When Parks said cloudburst, he wasn't exaggerating. The rain came down in sheets. In 60 seconds, I was soaked through. And in another 2 minutes, the dry ground was a muddy bog. I kept on walking, or trying to walk, and the footing got worse. By then, I'd had it, or at least I thought I had. I hit the mud, rolled into a pile of boulders, and pulled my gun. A man was riding slowly toward me on a horse, holding a rifle over his arm. I edged down between the rocks, took a sight on him, and waited.
2: Pull there. Pull.
0: He dismounted and walked toward me, carrying the rifle carelessly. Apparently, he thought he'd dropped me. I let him get within 12 feet. All right, hold it. Drop that rifle. Get your hands up. I said drop it.
3: What's the idea?
0: Well, that's a good question. Only I'm the one to ask it.
3: You're trespassing. We've been losing cattle.
0: So I've heard.
3: You... What do you mean you've heard?
0: I'm an investigator for the Cattlemen's Association. Are you Walter Grimley?
3: Yeah, that's right. What do you expect to find sneaking in here on foot this way?
0: Not what I did find, at least. Look, I've got a car back there on the road. I ran out of gas. I understand the owner of the Flint Rock is a Mrs. Ezra Grimley.
3: Yeah, she's my aunt.
0: Well, I'd like to see her.
3: I'm afraid that's impossible.
0: Why?
3: What's your name?
0: Dollar, Johnny Dollar.
3: Mr. Dollar, go back to your car and wait. I'll send some gasoline from the house.
0: Huh?
3: When you get it, turn that car around and get off the property. You're working for me, you know. I'm a member of the association. And you know as well as I do that you've got no more authority than any other private individual. So get out and stay out.
0: And if I don't?
3: Well, then you're a trespasser. And I won't miss twice. The next time I'll kill you. Is that clear?
0: It was clear. Perfectly clear. And at this point, I wasn't ready to force the issue. So I conducted an orderly, strategic withdrawal. In short, I went back to the car. The rain stopped before I reached it. And a few minutes later, a station wagon came lumbering down the road from the ranch and braked to a stop a few yards away. The girl who came toward me carrying a 5-gallon gasoline can was a living little doll, a daffodil, as perky and bright as a brand new penny.
4: Hello there.
0: Hi.
4: I'm Susan Grimley, and you're Mr. Dollar, and you're out of gas, and I've got some for you.
0: Well, here, that's pretty heavy. Let me take that.
4: No, just stand back and avoid the splash. I'm an old hand at this. In fact, I'm a chronic empty tanker myself, and I...
0: What's the matter?
4: Out of gas, are you? Big deal, huh? That tank is almost full.
0: Yeah, well, there's no use lying to you, I suppose.
4: Nope, I'm too smart.
0: I see.
4: Another thing, you're not with the Cattlemen's Association, Mr. Dollar.
0: I'm not?
4: Nope. I think you're here to dig up the past. because of what has happened and what might be going to happen.
0: All of that, huh?
4: Yep. And you know what? I think it's just fine and dandy.
0: You do?
4: You bet I do. I loved my dad. I loved him more than anything. They knew what he always did when he got mad. Sure they knew. I figured it out a long time ago.
0: Like to tell me about it, Susan?
4: You'll find out, Mr. Dollar. I think you're the kind of a man who smashes into things, right into the middle, and breaks them wide open. Be careful, though.
0: Oh?
4: Because you know something? You're smashing into a bomb.

0: Now, here's our star to tell you about tomorrow's intriguing episode of this week's story.
1: Tomorrow, the dead past speaks in a musty morgue, or tries to. And a living lady gets cozy, or tries to. Really tries to. Join us, won't you? Yours truly, Johnny Dollar.
0: Yours truly, Johnny Dollar, starring Bob Bailey, is transcribed in Hollywood. Written by Les Crutchfield, it is produced and directed by Jack Johnstone. Be sure to join us tomorrow night, same time and station, for the next exciting episode of Yours Truly, Johnny Dollar. Roy Rowan speaking.

morning comes with cloudy skies and rain. My poor back is broke with pain. My man's sleeping, eyes are rubbing, chilling, weeping, clothes are tubbing, pains are creeping, eyes are drubbing all day long. Up to the washing soap, down to the water once more. Head down low, head low. 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Poor hands go. 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

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And then one day, his mama baked him a jelly roll. That's the bestest cake that was ever made. And when all the kids had come up begging Willie for a bite, here's what old Willie said. I ain't going to give nobody none of this jelly roll. I wouldn't give you a piece of cake to save your soul. My ma told me today, just before she went away, to be a good little boy, she'd bring me a toy. I'm my mama's pride and joy. There ain't no need for you to keep on hanging round. I love you and I hate to turn you down. Your lovin's awful sweet, but my jelly roll, it can't be beat. I know you want it, you craving for it, but I ain't going to give you none. Now, little Willie Green was really mean, and he was very stingy, too. You see, he always wanted something of what you had, but he didn't want to give nothing to you. Kind of like the world is today. I mean, it's getting that way. And then when his mama did bake him that luscious, ever-loving, honey-dripping jelly roll, then he'd try to hide it. I mean, he'd try. And then when all the kids would come around and say, Willie, won't you give me one little piece? Here's what old Willie would cry. I ain't gonna give nobody none of this jelly roll. I wouldn't give you a piece of cake to save your soul. Cause my ma told me today, just before she went away, be a good little boy, she'd bring me a toy. I'm my mama's little raw. There ain't no need for you to keep on hanging round. I love you and I hate to turn you down. Yes, that lovin's awful sweet, but my jelly roll just can't be beat. I know you want it, you craving for it, but I ain't gonna give you none. Not a crumb.

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Though they call it Opus One, come on, latch on and jump. Hey, hey, hey, it's Opus One.

you do, ladies and gentlemen, I should like now to introduce something very unique in music. This, to me, is the latest thing in hot jazz. I can't give you my name, I'm sorry to say, but I'm a modern critic of jazz music. Take it away, Phyllis.

woman, but he sure can take your man. Women wringing their hands.

Joe sure got themselves in a jam. Fritz and Tojo sure got themselves in a jam. They gotta go.

The Jack Benny Program. Lucky Strike means fine tobacco, so round, so firm, so fully packed, so free and easy on the draw.